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And the dreams we once were dreaming that were held so close felt impossible now.

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Clean boy tied it up. Break through the padlock. Run like Gallagher. But I ain't playing no games. Me and Josh had a talk. Thought I made the right moves. My career not adding up. Met some Christian artists who think they celebrities. I went to 3 award shows. I fell asleep right in the

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With a rich legacy spanning decades, Pastor Perry F. Rockwood shares teachings that challenge and inspire, fueling your faith and spiritual growth. 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
1: Have you ever been turned off by religion, by Christians? 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
1: Open to Matthew chapter 23. This is from the very lips of Jesus. This is his view of what religion does, how diabolical it is. Then Jesus said, Matthew 23, verse 1, to the crowds and to his disciples, the teachers of the law and the Pharisees, they sit in Moses' seat, so you must obey them.

law and Pharisees. You hypocrites. You travel over land and sea to win a single convert. And then you make him twice as much a son of hell as yourself. These are not calm words. This is Jesus attacking what's diabolical and what religion does to the human heart. And no one is immune over time to becoming religious. You can even make up your own religion. Secularism is a religion. Humanism is a religion. So here's the question I want to ask and answer. What's the difference between dead religion and a living relationship with God? What's the difference between a dead religion and a living relationship with God? And I want to suggest that Acts chapter 9 will give you a very clear picture of it. If you still have your Bible, open it up. I want you to see this. Verses 20 and 22, it is the dividing mark. It is the core. It is the main point between dead religion and a living relationship with the living God. Verse 20, at once he began to preach, notice, in the synagogue. That's where the religion is. What's he preaching? Jesus is the Son of God. That's deity. Jesus is God. Whew. Truth. Person. Not rules. Not patterns. Not ceremony. All those who heard him were astonished and asked, isn't this the man who raised havoc in Jerusalem among all those who call upon his name? Second point, when you meet the living God, your life changes. It's dramatic. It's different. There's a before and an after. I mean, there's something that happens. Relationship with Christ brings life. Dead religion brings death. Notice it goes on. And has he come here to make prisoners? And then here he is. Instead of prisoners, what? He's setting people free. Yet Saul grew more and more powerful and baffled the Jews living in Damascus by proving that Jesus is the Messiah. Here's what I want you to see. Here's what happened. Two things. Number one, he had a 180-degree conversion. The Apostle Paul was sincere, devoted, smart, educated, a Roman citizen, wealthy. He had it going. And I mean, he's going like this, and bam, he meets the living God. And now he's going exactly 180 degrees a different direction. It's called conversion. The Apostle Paul was transformed into something completely new. Everything changed. When he met the living God, his relationship with God changed, with the Jews changed, with Christians changed, with people changed, with himself. His perspective changed. He went from being a persecutor to a preacher. His values changed. He was a religious guy. You heard Matthew 23. He was focused on fame, success, prestige, status, and control. And now you can read 13 books that were penned by the Apostle Paul, and he was consumed with people, relationships, the hurting, the oppressed, and serving. His goals changed. You see, conversion is that point in a person's life when they fully realize that their way is not the right way. They may be devoted, they may be sincere, they may be, quote, morally good, they may be religious, but they realize that Jesus Christ and he alone is the answer to the most penetrating issues and problems of life. Why am I here? Is there life after death? Who is God? What do I do to have a relationship with him? Christ is the Son of God. He came and died for all. He rose from the dead to prove that it's true. And he offers eternal life to whosoever would put their trust in him. And then you'll notice that after this 180-degree conversion, what do you have? You've got 100% call and mission. You know, like he didn't say, oh, I'm so glad I met Jesus. But boy, I sure don't want anyone to know about it. After a few days, he's in the synagogues. He goes, people, I was wrong. People, you got to hear about this. People, you know, look at this and this and this and this and this. I mean, he was an amazing intellect. Here's the question I have for you. Have you unconsciously, subtly been introduced to a religious system, but maybe never had a Damascus experience? It's possible to intellectually believe in the Bible. It's possible to intellectually believe Jesus is God. It's possible to feel like you ought to, and good moral people go to church at least once or twice a month.
It's

0: possible to actually think, you know, it's probably pretty important to give some money to help some other people and try and be a good person and follow the golden rule. And you may even feel a little guilty when you do this or do that. Religion is one of the most diabolical ways to keep you from a living relationship with God. To summarize, I put the product or results of religion at the top. I made a little cloud floating above religion. Religion results in control, fear, and death. That's what it does. Religious people are, man, they're control freaks. And they fear everything. And they hate change. And it brings death, separation from God, separation from themselves. By contrast, living relationship results in power and love and life. And here's all I want to say. Just ask yourself, are you experiencing the power of God? Is there a love of God in your heart? Is there a living relationship? Or is it a lot of obligation, a lot of duty, a lot of oughts, a lot of shoulds? My parents went to church, now I go to church. I should be a good moral person. When you know the living God and the living God lives inside of you by the Holy Spirit as you've trusted Christ as your Savior, there's a 180 that happens. More or less dramatic depending on your background. But all I just want to do is shake all of us to say, wait a second. Even those of us that know Christ personally, religion creeps in. We make our own. We have all of our own little groups. We make our own little religion. And the enemy gets inside our religious thinking. And it's not whether what's true is not. It's our way and how we see the truth. And everyone ought to see it like us. Here's some takeaways that I think are critical and important. What must we learn about religion? Number one, religion focuses on acceptance from the outside in. And yet life occurs from the inside out. I just always want to remember that. You might jot in there Philippians chapter 3. The first half of Philippians chapter 3, the Apostle Paul talks about his outside-in experience of being religious. A Pharisee, tribe of Benjamin, according to the law, faultless, self-righteous. And then in the second half, he talks about the inside out. And he said, I consider all those things that literally the word is dung or rubbish. I consider all of that as rubbish compared to knowing him. And then he has this plea. I want to know him in the power of his resurrection, the fellowship of his suffering. There's this passion. It's personal. It's living. It's alive. It's a love relationship. Religion is always all these external things, that patterns and rules. And if you don't do it, then you're guilty. And what about this? And God loves you when you do these things. He doesn't love you when you don't do these things. And it's evil. In the church, it becomes legalism. People with those heavy weights. And it leads to this. Religion is rooted in performance. Life is rooted in grace.
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0: See, when you're a religious person, the questions, it's not like you say them out loud, but they're built into your psyche. What am I supposed to do? What am I supposed to do? How much am I supposed to do? Am I supposed to pray five times a day? Do I have to go on a pilgrimage? Or in our circles, do I have to read the Bible every day? And how much of the Bible do I have to read? Am I supposed to give my money? If I'm supposed to give my money, do I have to give 10%? Is that 10% off the gross or is off the net? Do I have to read for 15 minutes or 25 minutes? Is like a mission trip like every 3 years? Is that okay? How much do I have to do? That's religion. If you're asking those questions, you're missing the point. God doesn't need your time. God doesn't need your money. He doesn't need your short-term trip. See, that's performance. The question that those in relationship ask is, who am I becoming? Over performance in my notes, I wrote Matthew 23 and put a circle around it. Over where it says grace, I put Romans 12. And I put a circle around it. Because see, the test, the litmus test is not how much do I do. Do I love people more? The issue isn't, do I give off this or give off that? Am I more generous? Do I care about people? Do I love God? Am I open to Him? It's your money. What do you want to do with it? It's your time. I'll go every week, every month, once a year, never go. I just want to do what you want me to do. I love you. You love me. I don't have to perform. I am saved by grace. I'm sustained by grace. I'm the object. I'm His son. God wants to put His arm around me. You're His daughter. It's completely different. Religion chains people, binds people, makes them prisoners. Grace frees you. Third observation is that sincerity and devotion are no substitute for truth. Paul was sincere and devoted. Suicide bombers, sincere and devoted. Some of these wacko religious, quote, Christian sects, sincere and devoted, right? How about, let's get it from out there to here. Some of us in this room, sincere and devoted, and we've added things and feel pressure and make up extra rules and take our rules and put them on other people. And here's the thing is it true or not? Or has it just been handed down as one more layer of stuff, one more layer of obligation? Is your relationship with God a lot more like duty, obligation, ought to, got to, never measure up? Or is it more like joy, passion, adventure? One is a relationship. The other is religion. Fourth, religion is easy to spot in others and nearly invisible to ourselves. This is so painful. Because this isn't like, do you have a relationship or are you religious? That's certainly true. I will tell you that all of us that have a personal, vital, living, growing relationship with Jesus have parts of religious thinking in our brains. And the enemy wants to cause it to grow and to grow and to grow and give you false guilt, give you struggles with things. But where it's happening in your life or mine, it's almost invisible. I mean, I can look at other people and go, wow, boy, man, that's easy to see. It's just hard when I look in the mirror. No, I think this is working pretty good. I think everyone should do it this way, exactly this way. Think about this that way. See, religion produces very narrow, controlling people who demand others think and act exactly the way they do. Religious people turn people off. People in love with Jesus draw people like a magnet. I've been in missionaries' homes who are sincere all around the world, and it's out of, see, they have such fear. I've watched, okay, everybody sit down right now, okay. I mean, this is a true story. Okay, the Bible's really important, and I've watched, you know, three teenagers rolling their eyes going, you know what, their body language is telling me, as soon as I get out of this house, I'm leaving. Mom, Dad, God, Bible, they're wacko. And out of all their fear, rules, rules, rules, they don't trust their kids. And instead of an adventure, and instead of what does God want to say, and how do we discover how much He loves us, and what do you think about that? It's this top-down, harsh, legalistic, and they run. Let me give you some symptoms of, since it's invisible, here's some symptoms. And I'd like to say I did extensive research to figure out these symptoms, but actually I looked in the mirror for about 33 seconds, and these are symptoms. Religious people are controlling. Religious people are resistant to change. Religious people are critical of others. Find yourself having little conversations in the car, or even in your mind, you know, so-and-so's doing that, you're just critical. Religious people have feelings of superiority. You're better than, smarter than, more holy than. Religious people, by and large, can be very unloving. What's right in their view, not necessarily scripture, but what's right in their view is more important than the person. Religious people are fearful of the future. Religious people are anxious, And religious people are involved in political, relational agendas in churches. Because see, when they start feeling they're going to lose control, like Paul, man, you got to clamp down on some people. And you got to find some people that are on your side that will look at like you, and you have these little conversations about what they are doing, whoever they are. I know way too much about this. I came up around a group, and it wasn't their fault. It was me, but it took sort of like the dynamite and nitroglycerin of my warped personality, deep insecurities and arrogance. And so I was around a group that when I started to grow, I memorized a verse every day for about 3 years. I had a prayer list that got very long. I never went to bed. I never missed. I prayed all the time. I was the biggest religious jerk you've ever seen on the face of the earth. And after about 4 years of that, I remember a conversation with a gal that I dated earlier in college. And out of the blue, she said to me, "You know, when I first met you and you were a new Christian, I was really open. It seemed like there was such joy in life. I was really open to maybe exploring what it was all about. But if being a Christian and being committed is like you, the last thing I'd ever want to do in my life is be a Christian." I actually had to stop memorizing scripture, realize that God loved me when I didn't pray, or get all through my list. And I remember even as I was in seminary, I remember my wife and I deciding, you know what? I mean, if I didn't give more percentage every year, higher percentage, man, I got 3 kids, I'm in seminary with no money, giving more and more and more money away. And behind it was this religious, I'm going to prove myself to God. And I had to learn about grace. And I spent months in Galatians just saying, "God, would you help me to grasp you love me plus nothing? You love me when I blow it. You love me when I'm obedient." Now, grace is what teaches us to grow. So it's not that we just say, you know, forget everything. But it's relationship. Notice the final point that's been very helpful is it is God's mercy that rocks our world to reveal our religion and births a fresh new life. I want you to think, mercy. God is so merciful. Because see, religion will eventually cause you to do one of two things, either hit the wall or become a hypocrite. I mean, once you have rules, you make up the rules. Make them up today, then try and keep them perfectly. No one can keep any rules. And so what happens is if you try and try and try and try like I did, I just burn out. I got so depressed. It's like, man, this whole other job of being a Christian, I was just ready to can the whole thing. Or what you do is you realize you can't keep them, but you want people to think you can, so you become a hypocrite, so you act like you're keeping them, but you really don't. And God in his mercy, you know what he does? He'll break you. God in his mercy will allow a tragedy. God in his mercy will allow a car wreck, a divorce, a bankruptcy, a mate to walk out on you, a kid that says, you know, forget you, mom and dad. And all of a sudden, all your rules and all your religion when you're hurting mean nothing. And you find yourself, "Oh God, please help me. God, please, please. I don't know what to do. I don't have a job. I lost my home." I tell you what, religion doesn't do anything when you're in desperate need, right? And when you cry out in the midst of pain, he'll always answer. Because what you're looking for is someone to love you, forgive you, sustain you, and help you. And Jesus said, "I'm near to the brokenhearted, and I save those who are crushed in spirit. And I'm for you. And I did not come to create a religion for new hoops for you to jump through. I came that you might have life, and you might have it abundantly." Have you been converted? Have you done a 180? Have you embraced Jesus, not religion? And if so, do you have a calling? Do you realize that you, in your hands and hearts and lives, are recipients to take the message of life? And you're a steward of the manifold mysteries of God. He loves people.
1: 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The religious person asks, "How much do I have to do?" The person in a living relationship asks, Who am I becoming? That single shift, Chip said, is the difference between a life of obligation and a life of grace. He also turned the mirror on all of us, because even those who know Christ personally can drift into religious thinking, controlling, critical, fearful, resistant to change. Chip's been there himself, and he said the only thing that broke it was months in Galatians, learning that God loves you plus nothing. Well, here's Chip with a word about what a community looks like when it finally trades religion for a relationship.
2: Have you ever felt like a bit player in someone else's story? Like your faith is real, but I mean your role is small? Like you're not really making much of a difference? Well, in Acts chapter 8, there's a man named Philip. He's not an apostle. He's not a famous preacher, just a faithful believer who went where God sent him and said what God told him to say. And because he did, the gospel entered an entire continent. You're not a footnote in the Jesus movement. There are no little people in the body of Christ. You are a participant. You are a part of a puzzle that God has started and is putting together until he returns, and every piece of the puzzle matters. I'm teaching right now through the Jesus Revolution, and one of the most liberating themes in this series is that God uses ordinary, available, willing people to do things that echo into eternity. No one in the book of Acts knew they were writing history. They were just showing up. That's all God is asking of you today. Show up. 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Your gift to the mid-year match is doubled the moment it arrives. Show up. Who knows? You might be someone's Philip that God will use to change the course of their life today and for all eternity. Imagine that.
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0: Torrin Wells, Breathe On It from Joy Radio, wherever you are, a plea for the Holy Spirit to move, a modern day cry for an Acts 2 moment. 14 degrees, starting the day with sunshine, increasing cloudiness around the lunch hour, a high of 25 this afternoon. Let's see how traffic is shaping up. Good morning, Samantha.
1: Good morning. As you're just heading out the door, it's a collision-free drive to get through. Just some volume already if you're out on the 401 due to road work eastbound at Vic Park. We still have the right lane blocked off there in the northbound Vic Park ramp to East 401 remains currently closed. East 409 ramp to Martin Grove also closed, also due to construction. Out on the Allen Road, that's filling in southbound through Eglinton, and the eastbound Gardiner Expressway starting to see some delays already through Strawn. Air North is flying direct from Toronto to Whitehorse or Yellowknife. Catch the midnight sun or marvel at the northern lights. No matter when you go, this bucket list trip is a true northern wonder. Fly airnorth.com. With the latest traffic, I'm Samantha Diaz.
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2: This is Max Licato. A lot of us make unnecessary messes, but we can change that. May I make a suggestion? Before you face the world, face your Father. Take this pocket prayer. Father, you are good. Your heart is good. Your words come slowly at first, but stay at it. You're always right. The weather's bad, the economy's bad, but God, you're awesome. Don't underestimate the power of this moment. You just open the door to God and welcome truth to enter your heart. Who knows? You might even start to worship. Is your world different because you prayed? Well, in one sense, no. But you are different. You have peace. You've talked to your Father. Here's my challenge for you. Every day for 4 weeks, pray 4 minutes. Then get ready to connect with God like never before. This is Max Licato.
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Worship Wednesday at 8 o'clock, recounting the events of Calvary, responding to the gospel story. 10 after 6, here's Phil Wickham on Joy Radio.

0: Joy Radio, wherever you are. Zach Williams, Phil Wickham, and The Color before that. 6:18, Mornings with James Curtis. You know that instant rush of surprise you get when you unexpectedly find loose change in the seat cushions? It's like winning a mini lottery. Well, what about a long-lost wallet? A guy in England has been reunited with a wallet that he never knew he'd lost more than 30 years ago. It's like an accidental time capsule. Imagine that happening to you, seeing the pictures in your old ID, maybe a transit pass, loyalty cards, driver's license, a health insurance card, maybe even some cash. You've heard stories of people losing their ring down the drain or while gardening, only for it to appear years later. Well, how about you? Has that ever happened to you, where you thought something was gone for good, only for it to show up years later? You can share your story by texting me at 905-338-1250. Text 905-338-1250. Something you've lost, and it unexpectedly turned up again later. Well, we're in for a sunny morning, and then we've got clouds building around lunchtime with a high of 25 this afternoon. Mainly cloudy tonight. Chance of some showers with a low of 15. Tomorrow, expecting showers, risk of a thunderstorm in the afternoon, and cooler with a high of only 19. Then back to sunshine on Friday. Right now, 14 degrees.
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2: 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Blast off into your morning. James Curtis is live, bringing the GTA uplifting music, good vibes, and the energy to fuel your day. 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

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Positive vibes, amazing Christian hits, and heartwarming stories all in one place, no matter where you listen. For the Lord my God is faithful, this I know. 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

Just had a thought. Did you know that napping is an activity you can do 100% for free? That's how I stick to my budget. 6:32, House Fires, Bethel Music, and David Funk on Joy.

0: There's House Fires, Bethel Music, and David Funk on Joy Radio, wherever you are. We also heard from Cece Winans, Doe, and Sons of Sunday in that set. Worship Wednesday at 8 o'clock, praising God for victory over death and the eternal life that he offers. It's 6:36. Samantha has her eyes on the morning commute. How's it shaping up?
1: It remains to be a good run in terms of major problems, not spotting any. The 400 southbound just busy. Anywhere from Finch to the 401 ramps. East 401 is heavy as well, from the 427 to the 400. And westbound from the 404 towards the Allen Road. South GVP also filling in now. Anywhere from approaching the 401 ramps off of the 404 right through to Eglinton, you will find delays. 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With the latest traffic, I'm Samantha Diaz.

0: Joy Radio, wherever you are. Leanna Crawford, thank God, reflecting on how God uses painful experiences to ultimately bring about second chances and deeper growth. It's James Curtis with you at 640. You've heard the expression, you are what you think, the principle that is consistently leading back to habits, and those habits building the life that you live, shaping your character, actions, and reality. Well, it turns out that it actually works. New research has found that many older adults will improve over time depending on their mindset. Analyzing the results of a large study of older Americans that ran for a decade, a key data point was that the individual's mindset towards aging played a major part in their success. If they believed aging was a process of decline, they declined. If they believed aging was a process of refinement, they improved. Nearly half of adults aged 65 and older showed measurable improvement in cognitive function, physical function, or both over time. Many experienced gains that exceeded thresholds considered clinically meaningful, defying the odds. A meaningful percentage of the older adults studied got better. The improvements weren't limited to people who started out with impairments. Even among participants who had normal cognitive or physical function at baseline, a substantial proportion improved over time. Here's hoping that these findings will reverse the popular perception that continuous decline is inevitable, and perhaps encourage policymakers to increase their support for preventative care, rehabilitation, and other health-promoting programs for older persons that draw on their potential resilience. Well, we're in for a sunny morning and then clouds building around noon with a high of 25. Cloudy tonight, chance of some showers with a low of 15. Tomorrow, expecting showers, risk of a thunderstorm in the afternoon, and cooler with a high of 19, and then back to sunshine on Friday. Right now, 14 degrees.
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0: You know, dogs aren't the only animals that you can train. I had a goldfish once that you could see breakdance on carpet, but only for like 20 seconds. 10 to 7, here's Quinn throwing this on Joy.
1: It's coming home on Friday to a house that's fully lived in. 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
1: The next World Cup match for Canada happening this afternoon against Switzerland. The game starts at 3 p.m. in Vancouver. 6:53, Jason Gray on Joy Radio.

Slow conditions in some areas for the drive-in this morning. Samantha brings us up to speed shortly. 6:56, here's John Reddick holding on. 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

0: Carly Ann Taylor, Why Should I Worry, on Joy Radio, wherever you are, trusting in God's faithfulness. 15 degrees, starting the day with sunshine, increasing cloudiness around the lunch hour, a high of 25 this afternoon. Let's see how traffic is shaping up this morning. Anything to watch for, Samantha?
1: It remains to be a very busy go through the GTA this morning. As you're just heading out the door, we do have some ongoing issues. If you're on the DVP, southbound just south of Eglinton, it looks like some problems there. East on the Gardner is busy from Islington to Jameson, where it looks like we have a right lane blocked off, and East 401 is solid from Pearson to the 400. South 400 backed up anywhere from about Finch to the 401. If you're on the 409 heading eastbound, we do also have a collision right at Martin Grove. A busy drive on our city streets as well. Some problems ongoing at Weston and the Lawrence area. That collision's causing delays in both directions. And through our city streets, you will find volume. 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With the latest traffic, I'm Samantha Diaz.
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0: Joy Radio, wherever you are. Hope Alive, Ben Fuller and Patrick Mabry before that. 717 Mornings with James Curtis. Today, in our next door province, a vibrant celebration of Quebecois culture and identity with deep roots in French-speaking communities throughout Canada. June 24th is Saint Jean-Baptiste Day, blending pageantry, music, and community spirit into a big, bright expression of language and heritage that feels equal parts heartfelt and festive. Celebrating the rich traditions of French Canadians, it's a time for colorful parades, lively concerts, and community gatherings with familiar figures and symbols like blue and white flags and fleur-de-lis motifs to add a strong visual thread of pride and belonging. The day honors Saint John the Baptist, a pivotal figure in our Christian faith who prepared the way for Jesus, detailed in all four Gospels. In Quebec, he became the patron saint of French Canadians, symbolizing their cultural and religious identity, with the holiday evolving to celebrate their rich history and distinct Francophone heritage. The day has also come to symbolize resilience and unity. Meanwhile, Canada Day is in 1 week, marking the founding of our Canadian Confederation. Both dates are public holidays in Quebec, so they encounter two major civic narratives within a week. This can be seen as a reflection of dual identities, where people see themselves as Quebecois and Canadian. Saint Jean-Baptiste Day. Well, sunny this morning, clouds building near noon with a high of 25. Mainly cloudy tonight, a chance of some showers with a low of 15. Tomorrow, expecting showers, risk of a thunderstorm in the afternoon, and cooler with a high of 19, and then back to sunshine on Friday. Right now, 16 degrees.
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A 9-7 loss for the Jays in 11 innings, wrapping up their series with the Astros tonight. 7:23, here's David Leonard and Josh Baldwin, every hour on Joy Radio.

0: The truth is, I don't get nearly enough credit for the things I manage not to say. 7:30, here's Brandon Lake. That's Who I Praise on Joy Radio.
1: I want to dance like David. I want a faith like Paul. I want to sing like Silas tearing down the prison walls. I want to face that fire. It won't

0: That's who I praise.
1: Brandon Lake on Joy Radio, wherever you are. Blessing Offer, David Leonard with Josh Baldwin and Megan Woods in that set as well. Worship Wednesday in less than 30 minutes, praising God for victory over death and the eternal life that he offers. It's 7:34, the latest on the drive-in this morning. What are we looking at, Samantha?
2: Problems on the go on the East 401, the collectors at the 404. We do have a stalled vehicle affecting the right lane. East 401, the express at Ward, and a stalled tractor trailer blocking the right lane there. West 401 ramp to Dixon closed, and you're also going to find the eastbound 409 ramp to Martin Grove closed as well. Collision and closure free elsewhere, but a busy drive through the GTA. 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With the latest traffic, I'm Samantha Diaz.

0: 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Kirk Franklin, Try Love, encouraging us to put love into action, intentionally going out and being the hands and feet of Christ. It's James Curtis with you at 7:38. You know the instant rush of surprise you get when you unexpectedly find loose change in the seat cushions? It's like a mini lottery win, isn't it? Well, what about a long-lost wallet? A guy in England has been reunited with a wallet that he never knew he'd lost more than 30 years ago. It's like an accidental time capsule. Imagine that happening to you, seeing the pictures on your old ID, maybe a transit pass, loyalty cards, driver's license, a health insurance card, maybe some cash even. You've heard stories of people losing a ring down the drain or while gardening, only for it to appear years later. Have you ever lost something that you thought was gone for good, only for it to show up years later? You can share your story by texting me at 905-338-1250. Text 905-338-1250, something you've lost, and it unexpectedly turned up again later. Well, we're in for a sunny morning. Clouds building by around lunchtime with a high of 25 this afternoon. Mainly cloudy tonight, a chance of some showers with a low of 15. Tomorrow, expecting showers, risk of a thunderstorm in the afternoon, and cooler with a high of 19. Then back to sunshine on Friday. Right now, 16 degrees.
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1: Picture this, just a kid with a heavy burden, having a hard time with the world that he was seeing. 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

Sometimes someone unexpected comes into your life out of nowhere, making your heart race, chasing you, changes you forever. 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

0: High of 25 this afternoon. Let's see how traffic is shaping up this morning. Anything to watch for, Samantha?
1: It's a busy drive. If you're east on the 401, the collector's at Kennedy, a collision affecting two left lanes. East 401, the collector's at the 404 stall, affecting the right lane there. West 401, the express at Bayview, a collision blocking the left lane. So as you can imagine, the 401 in the east end in both directions is solid. Southbound 400 ramp to Finch, a stall affecting the right lane. Finch down to the 401 is backed up. East 401, Pearson to the 400, solid. And on the northbound side of the 410, past the 407, we have a collision blocking the HOV lane and two left lanes. XYZ Storage is celebrating Canada Day with 5 months of savings, up to 80% off and no price increases for 1 year. 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With the latest traffic, I'm Samantha Diaz.
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Not gonna lie, when I was younger, I always thought adults were being dramatic when they said, if it's not one thing, it's another. But now, as an adult, I can confirm without hesitation, it's not one thing, it's another.

0: Joy Radio, wherever you are. Luke Langman, Ann Wilson, and Jamie McDonald before that. 8:16, Mornings with James Curtis. You've heard the expression, you are what you think, the principle that is consistent with leading thoughts to habits and habits building the life that you live, shaping your character, actions, and reality. Well, it turns out that it actually works. Now, research has found that many older adults will improve over time depending on their mindset. Analyzing the results of a large study of older Americans that ran for a decade, a key data point was that the individual's mindset towards aging played a major part in their success. If they believed aging was a process of decline, they declined. If they believed aging was a process of refinement, they improved. Nearly half of adults aged 65 and older showed measurable improvement in cognitive function, physical function, or both over time. Many experienced gains that exceeded thresholds considered clinically meaningful, defying the odds. A meaningful percentage of the older participants studied got better. The improvements weren't limited to people who started out with impairments. Even among participants who had normal cognitive or physical function at baseline, a substantial proportion improved over time. Here's hoping that these findings will reverse the popular perception that continuous decline is inevitable and hopefully encourage policymakers to increase their support for preventative care, rehabilitation, and other health-promoting programs for older adults that draw on their potential resilience. Well, we're in for a sunny morning. Clouds building near noon. We'll have a high of 25 this afternoon. Mainly cloudy tonight. A chance of some showers with a low of 15. Tomorrow, expecting showers. Risk of a thunderstorm in the afternoon and cooler with a high of 19. Well, then we're back to sunshine on Friday. A great way to wrap up the work week. Right now, 18 degrees.
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0: Mercy Me on Joy Radio, wherever you are. We also heard from Peter Burton, Cochran and Company, and We Are Messengers in that set. 8:32, Samantha here with a check on the roads this morning. What can we expect?
1: It's a busy drive. If you're east on the 401, the collector's at Kennedy, a collision affecting two left lanes. East 401, the collector's at the 404 stall, affecting the right lane there. West 401, the express at Bayview, a collision blocking the left lane. So as you can imagine, the 401 in the east end in both directions is solid. Southbound 400 ramp to Finch, a stall affecting the right lane. Finch down to the 401 is backed up. East 401 Pearson to the 400 solid. And on the northbound side of the 410 past the 407, we have a collision blocking the HOV lane and two left lanes. XYZ Storage is celebrating Canada Day with 5 months of savings, up to 80% off and no price increases for 1 year. 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With the latest traffic, I'm Samantha Diaz.

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0: Joy Radio, wherever you are. Mac Powell, Elevation Worship. Before that, James Curtis with you at 8:40. Today, in our next door province, a vibrant celebration of Quebecois culture and identity with deep roots in French-speaking communities throughout Canada. June 24th is Saint Jean-Baptiste Day, blending pageantry, music, and community spirit into a big, bright expression of language and heritage that feels equal parts heartfelt and festive. Celebrating the rich traditions of French Canadians, it's a time for colorful parades, lively concerts, and community gatherings with familiar symbols like blue and white flags and fleur-de-lis motifs to add a strong visual thread of pride and belonging. The day honors Saint John the Baptist, a pivotal figure in our Christian faith who prepared the way for Jesus, detailed in all four Gospels. In Quebec, he became the patron saint of French Canadians, symbolizing their cultural and religious identity, with the holiday evolving to celebrate their rich history and distinct Francophone heritage. The day has also become symbolizing resilience and unity as well. Meanwhile, Canada Day is in 1 week, marking the foundation of our Canadian Confederation. Both dates are public holidays in Quebec, so they encounter two major civic narratives within a week. This can be seen as a reflection of dual identities, where people see themselves as Quebecois and Canadian. Saint John Baptiste Day. Well, sunny this morning, clouds building near noon with a high of 25. Mainly cloudy tonight, chance of some showers and a low of 15. Expecting showers tomorrow with a risk of a thunderstorm in the afternoon. Cooler, a high of only 19, and then back to sunshine on Friday. Right now, 18 degrees.
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The next World Cup match for Canada happening this afternoon against Switzerland. The game starts at 3 p.m. in Vancouver. 8:52, here's Andrew Rip with Breakdown on Joy Radio.

Mornings with James Curtis, heading out on vacation for a few weeks. Back with you on Monday, July 20th. Look forward to hanging with you again. 8:56, here's Passion, Just That Good, from Joy Radio.

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1: Yet he remains unmoved. Storms of sickness and sorrow and loss and discouragement, and yet his anchor remains because he's founded in Christ. The wind and

0: Welcome back, listeners, to the final message in our Living in Light of the Kingdom series. Today's message is called, Oh, to be Founded on the Rock. This series has been one full of encouraging words and specific direction from Jesus about how to live as a follower of Christ. Wisdom says when Jesus is speaking directly to us, it's probably a good time to listen in. And speaking of listening, if you have missed any of the messages in this series, you can go back at any time on our website where you can catch up on the entire series. Or maybe you want to do a refresher on a message that you thought was particularly challenging. If you listen in, let us know. We love to hear from you. Okay, let's get after it today. Turn in your Bible with me, if you can, to Matthew chapter 7, and we will start in verse 24.
1: The Rock. Did you know that the island of Manhattan consists almost entirely of bare granite, which of course is an immensely strong rock? So in order for one of those massive skyscrapers to stand in Manhattan, let's say a 75 to 100 story skyscraper to stand, what builders use, they use things called piles. Piles are concrete or steel columns that are hammered into the ground until they penetrate the rock. You think for the especially high buildings in Manhattan, I mean, I was amazed when you think about this, the ability of construction. Some piles are driven 25 stories into the ground to ensure that the building will stand properly and ultimately not collapse. Without this foundation, a building that height has no chance. I mean, any of us who've been around any kind of building construction, we understand the importance of foundation, specifically, again, building upon the rock. Jesus teaches here, those who hear his words and obey his words, they build their house upon the rock. And it is because the words of Christ, what, point to the truth of Christ, and Jesus Christ is the rock of life. Those people who dig deep to find the rock and build their life, that when the storms come, they may not be altered. Look at how Luke's gospel says this. This is, again, another version of the teaching we see today. Jesus says this, everyone who comes to me and hears my words and does them, I will show you what he is like. He's like a man building a house who dug deep and laid the foundation on the rock. There you go. Who dug deep, found the rock, and laid the foundation on the rock. And when a flood arose and the stream broke against that house and could not shake it because it had been well built on the rock. This is the wise person who builds their house upon the rock. Again, everyone who hears the words of Christ and does them, you are building your foundation upon someone that will never, ever be moved. There's so much in the scripture.

that will never be moved no matter what storm comes its way. You know what's very important too, as you think about the house of the wise man and the house of the foolish man in this parable? From a distance, or even from the curb, both houses can look identical. Both houses can look nice, appealing, great curb appeal, impressive, beautiful structure from the ground up. You can look at two individuals and two houses and be like, man, they look the same. But of course, the key is that you need to get underneath to see the foundation to find out if they really are the same, because the storm's going to come. And that's the thing about this parable that Jesus tells here today too. The storm comes for everyone. The storm comes against every house ever built. The storm's coming. It's the houses built on the foundation of the rock of the words of Jesus Christ and Jesus Christ himself. They are the houses that will stand. The storm comes to reveal the structural integrity of the house itself. The storm will reveal the house built on sand or the house built upon the rock. But again, please understand, the storm's coming for every single life who's ever lived. Now, storms can be used in one of two ways. Storms in this life now can prove the genuineness of faith, or the faith that is not genuine. The faith, the professed faith that is actually not real. Think of the parable of the sower. In the parable of the sower, Jesus again teaches in these similar kind of metaphors and teaching, the seed that fell on the rocky ground, because it fell on the rocky ground, it had no root. And then when tribulation and persecution comes, immediately that person falls away. So there's an initial sight of, wow, this individual seems to be going okay, but then the storm comes in, the tribulation, the persecution, again, for following Christ, or they see that, and immediately they back out, they run away, proving they were never real in the first place, a house built on sand. Storms of this life will be used to prove where we really are. Those who are truly built on the rock, they will persevere. They will keep on going. It is so difficult, but we will keep on going. We have to, because Christ has saved us and secured us, and he propels us in the midst of tears and anguish and sorrow and difficulty. But we press on because we must, because he owns us and calls us. But the ultimate storm represented here, as Jesus articulates so clearly here, the ultimate storm represents the judgment to come. The ultimate storm of judgment before Jesus Christ as we enter into eternity, where all will be tested to prove whether they are genuine or not. Jesus makes it abundantly clear our lives must be built upon him and him alone, because only Jesus Christ is our foundation. Only Jesus Christ is the cornerstone with which the building is built upon. Only Jesus Christ is the truth. In terms of the truth of life and eternal life, only Jesus Christ is the door. The door to heaven, only Jesus Christ is the rock. Only Jesus Christ is the foundation with which the house is built that will survive the coming storm of judgment, again, that awaits us all. So here's the key. Jesus is saying, you can hear the word, that's not enough. Hearing today, hearing these words, we're all hearing. You can hear this and be like, whatever, and leave. That's the foolish person. Believe the words of Christ, that Christ is the only foundational rock on which we stand, then transformed by that faith in Jesus Christ, and obey now and live for Jesus. Every baptism today, that's it. Saved in Jesus Christ, believed in Jesus Christ, following Jesus Christ, transformed by Jesus Christ, obeying Jesus Christ, not to mention baptism as obedience in Jesus Christ. Building their lives upon the rock. The definition of wisdom, the lives and the houses that will stand forever. The wise build their house upon the rock. Point number two, the foolish build their house upon the sand. Verse 26, and everyone who hears these words of mine and does not do them will be like a foolish man who built his house on the sand, and the rains fell and the floods came and the winds blew and beat

against the house and it fell, and great was the fall of it. Just want to remind us again as to the seriousness with which Jesus teaches here in this section today and the previous sections in recent weeks. Consider what Jesus has taught in the last four sections on this topic here. Look at this for a second on the screen. So this is, again, like the last 4 weeks in Matthew chapter 7. Jesus says, again, the wide road leads to destruction. The unhealthy tree will be cut down and burned. The disobedient will be rejected from entering the kingdom. The houses of the foolish will be swept away in the midst of the storm. You cannot escape Jesus irrefutably teaching the doctrine of coming judgment. The liberal church wants to get rid of this. They want to deny this. I mean, again, you have to throw the Bible in order to come up with some doctrine other than this. Jesus is so clear. Why? Because he loves us as grace and in truth. It's amazing. I mean, sometimes, like, I'm reading this. I just be honest with you. Pastoral transparency. Like, I'm reading this. I'm like, would I say it that way? I'm like, whoa, Jesus, you're pretty intense. Like, wow. Like, that's kind of, it's sometimes I'm like, wow, that kind of feels like really blunt. Like, how do the people respond when they're listening to this? And he goes like round one and round two and round three and round four. I'm just reminding myself. I'm like, look at what Jesus so clearly said here. It's sobering, but he does it because he wants us to make sure, again, there's no bait and switch, but also clarity in what's happening. See, as much as Jesus is filled with extravagant grace, he's fully committed to unflinching and bold truth. Here's a very interesting insight and question to ask. Is Jesus teaching this to scare people into the kingdom? And the answer has to be, in one sense, yes. Yes. He wants his listeners to know the reality of what's coming. Like, no more of this pretending that death doesn't come for us all and there's nothing after life. As all these people in the denial try to convince themselves there is no life after death. Jesus, like, he's like, I tell you the truth. You need to know what's coming after death. It's not pretty for those apart from the rock of Jesus Christ. It's terrifying. So in a word, yes, he is trying to scare people in the sense of telling them the truth of what awaits us. And in our day, we need to feel that. We need to know that because it is the truth. We need to know, again, the more that we understand what we deserve in judgment and God's wrath, the more we are overcome by the gift of grace found in the Lord Jesus Christ. These funerals sometimes that just aware of, just like secular funerals. And here, one more story of someone singing Frank Sinatra's I Did It My Way. I mean, just like, it is depressing. It is so depressing. Because in the end of the day, you stand in judgment and that's all you got? Terrifying. Some ways, the best way we love people by telling them the truth. And then you offer them the grace to be aware of the reality of judgment. But now, the rescuing, now the love of Jesus Christ. I think of the sinful woman in Luke chapter 7, sinful woman, probably a prostitute of the city. She's in the Pharisee's house. All the Pharisees are condemning her. She is so, I mean, I love the passage, and probably you do too. She's so overwhelmed with the grace of Jesus Christ because of the forgiveness given to her. All her sin, she knows about all her sin, all her depravity, all her horrible evil, all the things she has done, but she sees Christ in his forgiveness. She knows she deserves judgment. She knows she deserves hell. But Christ forgives her and loves her, and she is broken and weeping on his feet and wiping his, again, her tears with her hair on his feet. She is so utterly devastated in such a good way in the grace and love of God that meets her in her sin. And then the whole point of that, as the Pharisees judge her, Jesus tells the story, he who's forgiven much loves much. And when we know how much we've been forgiven in Jesus Christ and what we deserve, then man, we think, what have I received? That humbles us. A mentor friend of mine said many years ago too, he just said, one of the quickest ways to get perspective and humility, ask yourself the question, what do we deserve and what have I received? What do we deserve? Death, hell, wrath. What have we received in Jesus Christ? Grace, forgiveness, mercy, eternal life. That'll change your day. That'll humble us, and it should.
So we must be faithful to scripture here and to Jesus' words here. And one of the realities that Jesus is teaching here, there's a storm coming soon, a very, very serious storm. It's a storm of terrifying judgment. And listen, for all those who live for self, for riches, for luxury, and for sensuality, for all those who lived apart from Jesus Christ, they are in very, very grave danger. Again, I'm amazed at how much scripture warns us of such truth. These scriptures so often stick out to me. These are just a couple, like three of like dozens and dozens and dozens. Psalm 73, read this a couple weeks ago. Behold, these are the wicked, always at ease, they increase in riches. Sound familiar? Always at ease and increase in riches. That's so much of our society. Truly, you set them in slippery places. You make them fall to ruin. How they are destroyed in a moment. Before you worship a celebrity on social media, just remember verses like this. Like, I'm serious. You are worshiping a system that in a moment will be swept away utterly by terrorists. I would not want to give my life to that which is subject to this. Let's go to the next verse here. Psalm 49. For he sees that even the wise die, the fool and the stupid alike must perish and leave their wealth to others. Their graves are their homes forever. Wow, like when the Bible is just so, be not afraid when a man becomes rich, when the glory of his house increases. This is such a good word. Why? For when he dies, he will carry nothing away. His glory will not go down after him. Bezos and Amazon, like he carries nothing with him, man. Nothing. Just be reminded of this on a daily basis when you're tempted to try to gather more and more earthly riches. It doesn't last. For though while he lives, he counts himself blessed. Isn't that so true? Isn't the Bible amazing? The Bible's just amazing. And though you get praise when you do well for yourself, that's our world. We worship them. We hold them up. We exalt them. His soul will go down to the generation of his fathers who will never again see light. Wow. This is in the Bible, by the way. Psalm 49, you can read that today. I mean, it's just powerful, powerful stuff. One from the New Testament. Let's go to James chapter 5. Come now, you rich. Weep and howl for the miseries that are coming upon you. Wow. I mean, like, man, like, again, the authors of the Bible are loving us with truth and grace. Your riches have rotted, your garments are moth-eaten, your gold and silver have corroded, and their corrosion will be evidence against you and will eat your flesh like fire. Man, who's writing this stuff? You have laid up treasure in the last days. Like, we can't say we weren't warned. At least being here, everyone who hears these words of mine and does not do them will be like a foolish man who built his house upon the sand. See, so this is a wisdom moment. Yet another wisdom moment that must take root in our lives if we're going to have our lives founded upon the rock and continue to bear fruit for Jesus Christ when our lives are on the rock. But think about it. Think of the amount of people who are not built upon the rock. Think of the effort people go to build on sand. I think of the thousands of hours people study the sand. They spend their best years on the sand. They get degrees on building in the sand. We write countless books on how to build in the sand. How many our life goal is to build a sand castle? We seek to spend our retirement worshiping in the sand. How many build bigger barns on the sand? How many people teach their kids the ways of the sand? How many of us spend all this time in social media posts on celebrities who are in love and worshiping the sand? How we love to spend so much time playing in our sandboxes with our sand toys, dreaming of more time in the sand. How many people are so caught up in sand building philosophies or secular strategies of the sand? So many people are caught up in the spirit of the age and they have their head stuck in the sand. I'm not sure it's because I'm turning 50 this year. Not 50 yet, turning 50 this year. I'm not sure it's because I'm reaching that milestone this year, but I'm thinking about mortality as much as ever. And I'm thinking about the mortality of our world as much as ever. Like, I am very, very sensitive to people passing away. Like on the news and TV, like I'm thinking, and oh, my heart is constantly grieved and broken when you hear about death. And I realize theologically, everything they lived or comes down to rock or sand. Everything they did, everything they were about comes down to rock or sand. It sobers me, and it should sober you too.
Everything they did, all their accomplishments, all their laud and praise, money, status, position, whatever, all that they did, it all comes down to whether they were the rock of Jesus Christ or the sand of the world. And you see a lot of people, there's no evidence that they had their life built upon the rock, and I break for them. Like, I am broken at the reality that everything they did in the end added up to nothing. Because they rejected Jesus Christ, they refused to bow the knee, and they chose to live and worship self instead. I'm very sensitive to these things as much as ever in my life. Think about it a ton. And I think that's healthy in a sense, that we are constantly reminded and renewed as to what our life is about, who are we living for, and what is the purpose of our existence. It is not to get degrees on how to build in the sand. Let's be super clear, okay? A storm is coming. And the storm will come and will prove everything built in the sand and will prove everything that's built on the rock. So this is a call for wisdom then. It's a call for wisdom. What do we do? What do we do? When we got to know the gospel. We got to rehearse the gospel. We got to love the gospel. We got to live for the gospel. That's what today is all about ultimately. We got to remind ourselves of what actually matters. One of the ways we can do that is through some beautiful songs. The hymn, "My hope is built on nothing less, or in Christ the solid rock I stand. My hope is built on nothing less than Jesus' blood and righteousness. I dare not trust the sweetest frame, but wholly lean on Jesus' name." Amen. Amen, church. Amen. I mean, this is where it's at. His oath, verse 3, his oath, his covenant, his blood. Support me in the whelming flood. Right from Matthew 7. His oath, his covenant, his blood. When I believe in Christ and my foundation's on the rock, the flood comes, the storm comes. But my anchor does not give way. My anchor holds within the veil. That's from verse 2, when all around my soul gives way, he then is all my hope and stay. Only the Lord Jesus Christ. And then we go to the well-familiar chorus. On Christ the solid rock I stand, all other ground is sinking sand. All other ground is sinking sand. On Christ the solid rock I stand, all other ground is sinking sand. All other ground is sinking sand. Let's sing that together. Ready? On

Kings, and we're going to take one more time. I want you to pause for a second right now. What right now is in our lives that is unquestionably sand? What aspect are we trying to convince ourselves right now in our lives that we're spending so much time, energy, money, heart, affection on something that is simply not going to last? And could we choose today to hear the words of Christ and to do them by choosing to move more and all of our lives again on the actual foundation that will last? Holy Spirit, lead us. Let's sing this one more time.

0: Sinking sand. Your voices sound really nice, by the way. And I mean that. I mean that. It's beautiful. And to remind ourselves, all other ground is sinking sand. All other ground is sinking sand. Young people, everything other than Jesus Christ is sinking sand. On Christ's solid rock I stand. God, help us. Help us to hear and do. Because the storm is coming for everyone. Again, everyone will be subject to the storm. The critical truth here is what is built upon the rock of Jesus Christ, or who alone is built upon the rock of Jesus Christ, will last. Everything else will be swept away. Everything else. Again, listen, both builders hear the words of Christ. I want to keep stressing that. Both builders hear. Only the wise builder does. They hear and do. They believe and obey. I think each of these last four passages invite self-examination. Let me just end this way. Here are the characteristics of the foolish man. The foolish man is always in a hurry. He does not take time to build properly from one thing to the next. Impetuous, unthinking. He listens, but he is not changed. The foolish man lives by feelings, but his faith has no substance. He talks a good game, but Christ is not truly first. He can memorize scripture, but sin still dominates his life. The foolish man hears the truth, yet never really takes up his cross. The storm comes and his life is ruined. The storm comes here and now, and everything gets swept away, and the storm ultimately comes in judgment, and he is doomed because his life is not built upon the rock. The wise man who builds his life upon Jesus Christ, listen, the storms of trial and tribulation come, yet he remains unmoved. Storms of sickness and sorrow and loss and discouragement, and yet his anchor remains because he's founded in Christ. The wind and the rain beat against him or her, yet his faith is firm. His soul again is unmoved. He lives, or she lives, with great cost, yet the reward is Jesus Christ. The storms do rage. They do rage. But in the end, Christ is her or his firm foundation. Life is hard. Life is painful. Life is filled with storms of all kind, and everyone is subject to the storm of judgment soon to come. Only those with wisdom who are built on the rock of Jesus Christ will remain. I've said like 100 times today because it's that important. Where are you today? I pray in Jesus' name that the Lord, by his grace, has revealed to you, if you have been sitting in church for a long time and have heard, but have never actually done in terms of believing and obeying, I pray you will know that today is the day you have to get off the sand and to build your life upon the rock of Jesus Christ. Please, Lord, save many. Please, Lord, open the eyes and allow us to say, my life is on the firm foundation of Jesus Christ. Let's pray. Please, Lord, do save lives today. Jesus, I thank you. You love us enough to tell us the truth, to warn us, but then to invite us to everlasting life. I read this morning in 1 John 5, he who has the Son has life. And then so clearly says, he who does not have the Son does not have life. That's it. We're one of two people. Either we're on the rock or we're on the sand. Father, I pray and I beg you that you will give wisdom to so many people that the world is telling that the sand will last. The sand is good. The sand is right. No, it's not. It's not. The sand is a lie. The sand will not last. The world will not last. The spirit of the age leads so many to death and darkness. I pray today the light of Jesus Christ and the love of Jesus Christ leads people to salvation. How? By believing that you are a sinner, that Jesus Christ died on the cross for your sins and rose from the dead to defeat death. You confess him as Savior and Lord. You believe in his heart that God raised him from the dead, and the Bible says you will be saved. So please, Lord, work as you are and as you will. Lead us now as we sing this perfect song to end our service. I pray you will just bless us with faith and joy and fervency. We pray in Jesus' name, amen.
1: 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We are so glad you're here. 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
3: I just want to send this message to say how thankful I am to Revive Our Hearts Ministries. I have listened probably for the past 15 to 20 years when my kids were small and before I was able to really connect and be part of small groups. Revive Our Hearts was there just kind of mentoring me along and really encouraging me to get involved with my local church. And as I grew in the Lord, I was able to make those connections. They were invaluable, but it was always so good to have Revive Our Hearts to be able to come back and listen to. Revive Our Hearts, I just want to say thank you, and I really believe in this ministry, and I am so thankful for each one of you who work so tirelessly, and I just want to say thank you for what you do.
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4: Now, we saw in the last session that hallelujah means what? Praise the Lord. It's a command. It's praise. All of you all praise the Lord together. It's a corporate command. And that's the word that's used at the beginning of Psalm 113. Praise the Lord. In the Hebrew, hallelujah. And I'd like us to read it aloud together. Psalm 113. This is the word of the Lord. Praise the Lord. Praise, O servants of the Lord. Praise the name of the Lord. Blessed be the name of the Lord from this time forth and forevermore. From the rising of the sun to its setting, the name of the Lord is to be praised. The Lord is high above all nations, and His glory above the heavens. Who is like the Lord our God, who is seated on high, who looks far down on the heavens and the earth? He raises the poor from the dust and lifts the needy from the ash heap to make them sit with princes, with the princes of His people. He gives the barren woman a home, making her the joyous mother of children. Praise the Lord. Let me hear that last phrase just a little more vociferously. Praise the Lord. Or in Hebrew, hallelujah. Amen. This is the word of the Lord. Thank you. You may be seated. So in our last session, we looked at that first phrase, hallelujah, praise the Lord. I want us to look today at the rest of verse 1. Praise, hallelujah, O servants of the Lord, praise, hallel, hallelujah, praise the name of the Lord. Now, the children of Israel, as you remember, these are the hallel songs, the songs of deliverance from Egypt that were sung by the Jews at the Passover celebration, where they remembered, they looked back and remembered how God had delivered His people out of bondage. And they remembered that they had been servants of Pharaoh, slaves of Pharaoh. And the Lord had delivered them from slavery. And now they had become God's servants. Throughout the Old Testament, God refers to Israel as my servant. And by the way, when Israel didn't fulfill her God-given calling as the servant of the Lord, who did God send? The Messiah, my servant, to be the servant that Israel never could be, never was, to transform, to redeem their hearts, to give them new hearts so that they could become true servants of the Lord. So as they sang this psalm, as they read this psalm at the Passover, praise, O servants of the Lord, they realized that now that they were God's servants, they were to serve him with joy, not out of obligation as they did for Pharaoh, but with joy, with delight. Lord, I love to serve you. I praise you, for you are a wonderful master. You are the Lord. I delight to serve you. And this verse speaks to us, I think, of the relationship between God and his people. We naturally want to view ourselves as Lord and God as our servant. Lord, would you do this for me? Would you do this? Would you get that? And don't forget this. But that's getting it really mixed up, isn't it? This psalm reminds us that he is the Lord and we are his servants. You see, when you're praising the Lord, it turns your mixed up perspective right side up. It rights our perspective to realize, oh yes, you are the Lord and I am your servant. And as your servant, I praise you, Lord. It's a reminder that his servants are to be worshipers, not just drudgery, not just fulfilling duty, not just doing what we have to do, but worshiping him as we serve him, not just serving him out of obligation, but out of delight. And so this psalm reminds us that we love, we admire, we worship the one that we serve. I often quote my friend Charles Spurgeon, and I'm going to quote him a lot in this session. And he said about this verse, his service is perfect freedom. And those who fully enter into it discover in that service 1,000 reasons for adoration. And let's be reminded, too, that not only are we his servants, but all things, all circumstances, all people ultimately are his servants. So all things and people and circumstances are to praise the Lord. To refuse to praise God, to fail to praise him, to neglect to praise him, is actually an act of cosmic treason and rebellion. All servants of the Lord, praise him, worship him, and one day, by the way, all will, right? If not now, gladly, then one day by coercion. Now in verses 1 through 3 in this psalm, we see an emphasis on the name of the Lord. The name of the Lord, it's repeated several times, praise the name of the Lord. The name of the Lord reveals who God is. And that's the God that we are to worship. That's the God that we are to praise. We're not to praise or construct for ourselves any other God, lowercase g. We're not to praise or worship a God, small g, of our own making or our own conception. We're to worship the God, capital G, who is who he has revealed himself to be. So when we acknowledge him as Lord, praise the Lord, Jehovah, we give loving worship to what he has revealed about himself. So worship is really our response to what God has revealed to us about himself. Praise the name of the Lord. Praise his name, his character, his attributes, all that he does. Reverence, worship his holy name. And verse 2 continues in this theme, but it introduces a new word. Blessed be the name of the Lord from this time forth and forevermore. That word blessed in the Hebrew is the word barak. It means often to kneel as an act of adoration. Bless the Lord, O my soul, and all that is within me. Bless his holy name. It has to do with kneeling before the Lord. He is the Lord. We are his servants, remember? Kneel before the Lord as an act of adoration. So blessed be the name of the Lord from this time forth and forevermore. How long should we praise the Lord? Forever. This speaks of time, eternally. The praise, God is being praised by those angels and citizens of heaven today. Day and night they cease not saying, holy, holy, holy, Lord God of hosts. Heaven and earth are full of you. The whole earth is full of your glory. But we will join them and forever with the Lord. What we're doing here today is just a dress rehearsal, a practice for what we will spend an eternity doing in heaven, praising the Lord, blessing the Lord from this time forth and forevermore. But not only in time, also in space. Look at verse 3. From the rising of the sun to its setting, the name of the Lord is to be praised. Now you could take this in two ways, and I think they're both appropriate. First of all, where does the sun rise? In the east, where does it set? In the west. So from east to west, throughout this whole great earth, around the globe, everywhere, at all times, in all places, the name of the Lord is to be praised from east to west. As we're sitting here in the daytime, it's nighttime in some other part of the world. Day and night, the name of the Lord is to be blessed from shore to shore, from east to west. But also, from early in the morning to the last thought we have at night, from the rising of the sun, when our feet hit the floor, till the setting of the same, till our heads hit our pillows, from morning to night and all the day in between, throughout that whole span of time, the name of the Lord is to be blessed. Blessed be the name of the Lord. Early in the morning, late at night, in the dawning of our lives, in the evening of our lives, in the time when our physical bodies won't do what they used to do and they start to decay and decline and fall apart, as we anticipate that new body like Christ, praise the Lord. In the prime of your life, in your youth, when you have that vigor, praise the Lord. In the afternoon of your life, in every season, when your hormones are going crazy, praise the Lord. In every season of your life. The point is, the name of the Lord is to be praised everywhere, at all times, by everyone. Malachi, the last book of the Old Testament, chapter 1, verse 11, has a similar verse. Listen to that passage. It says, "From the rising of the sun to its setting, my name will be great among the nations. And in every place, incense will be offered to my name and a pure offering. For my name will be great among the nations, says the Lord of hosts." That verse anticipates, as does Psalm 113, a day of worldwide worship. Every knee will bow, Barak, eulogeo. Every tongue will confess that Jesus Christ is Lord. Hallowed be thy name. That's what we pray. Thy kingdom come, your will be done. May your name be exalted. Now, it's not that way today in most of the earth. It's that way in this room. It's that way in many of our hearts, not as we wish it was, not as it one day will be, but we're praising the Lord. But there are lots of places in this earth where they've never even heard the name of the Lord. There are places in this earth where they have heard the name of the Lord, but they reject him. I read an article yesterday about famous, well-known women who are coming out proclaiming their atheism. They don't need God. There is no God. Actresses, businesswomen. And I'm saying one day they will know. They will believe. There will be worldwide worship. It should grieve us to be anywhere where God's name is not hallowed, starting with in our own homes and in our own hearts. And it should motivate us to pray and to long for that day. May the name of the Lord be praised. So, who should sing hallelujah? Everyone. And everything. Let everything that has breath praise the Lord. I've been listening to the geese outside my house, and it seems like the late in the evening, and I open the window, and there are these geese that are making all this kind of racket. I'm going, they're saying hallelujah. I'm sure they are. Hallelujah. They have breath. Do geese have breath? I guess they do. Praise the Lord. When should we sing hallelujah? At all times. And it may be that as you listen to this psalm today, it's hard for you to say hallelujah. Maybe you're in the midst of some deep trials. And your heart is heavy and you find it difficult to sing hallelujah. Well, remember that throughout the scripture times and throughout history, and in other seasons of our lives, how saints have sung most sweetly their praise to the Lord when their hearts were being most deeply pierced by affliction, by hard times, by thorns. So it takes faith to praise the Lord when your eyes are filled with tears. But lift your eyes up. Know that God is greater. God is more real. God is more present than anything that you may be facing this day. And you may find that in the place of praise, the cloud lifts. Your heart is freed without your circumstances maybe even changing at all. But praise gives us a whole new set of lenses, a whole new set of glasses. The whole world looks different when you see it through eyes of praise. And where should God be praised? Where should hallelujahs be sung? Throughout the whole wide earth. F.B. Meyer was a great Bible teacher of a previous generation, and I love the way he said this. He said, God is preparing the whole universe to be an orchestra of praise and adoration to his Son. And then he said, on one occasion, a great conductor, amidst the burst of 500 instruments, is said to have missed the piccolo, tiny little instrument. And the conductor stopped the entire performance until the piccolo chimed in. Nothing can satisfy God till creation's groans are changed to rapture. And the curse, which restrains her songs, is lifted from the face of all nature. And he wants to hear your voice. You might say, oh, in this great orchestra or this massive church where we've got 5,000 people singing together, I'm just a piccolo. I wonder if God, just as our great conductor, as a conductor of our worship, might just sometimes say, let's stop the praise till the piccolo joins in. Yeah, you don't have a great voice. Yeah, you're not some beautiful cello or booming French horn. You're a piccolo. I've got one of those pipsqueaky little voices when I sing, so I could consider myself a piccolo when it comes to singing. But the great conductor says, I want to hear your voice. I want to hear your praise. It may be scratchy. It may be weak, but I want to hear your voice. Till the whole universe comes together in a great orchestra and choir of praise and adoration to Jesus. You see, praise exercises faith that there is a God, that he is sovereign, that heaven rules, that God has all things under his control, that he is always faithful, that he is always good, and that all is well and all will be well because God is on his throne. Praise says, I trust you, Lord, even when I can't see what you're doing. Praise acknowledges that God sees what we cannot see, that he knows what we don't know, that he understands all mysteries, and that he is always at work on behalf of those who love him and who are called according to his purposes. Praise gets that. And praise displaces murmuring and whining and complaining and arguing and pouting and being anxious and being fearful. You can't praise and do those other things at the same time. You can't worship and whine at the same time. If you're whining, you're not worshiping. If you're worshiping, you can't whine. So worship, praise will displace all those other things that are not worthy of our great God. When we praise him, we can breathe in the midst of complex or difficult circumstances. We don't have to stress or strain or manipulate or fix everyone and everything around us. We can cling to him in faith and watch as our lives get swept up in his goodness and his greatness and his grand redemption story, of which we are a little part. Well, as I was studying for this series, I came across a whole bunch of magnificent quotes from, as I call him, my friend, Charles Spurgeon, on the subject of praise. I don't know that there's been anybody, maybe since the Apostle Paul, in the history of the church, who has known how to praise the Lord and how to speak the praise of the Lord as wonderfully as Charles Haddon Spurgeon, who was that prince of preachers in the 19th century. And in London, England. And so I want to read to you just some of those quotes. But I want to tell you that if you'll go to reviveourhearts.com, we've put up a PDF there that you can download. You can print it out of a lot more Charles Spurgeon quotes on praise. And you might just want to print that out, take it with you with your Bible to your throne time with the Lord, to your quiet time, and just read and meditate on some of these quotes that lift our hearts up to the Lord. But let me just read some of them to you now, and let's join our hearts. I don't have words. I feel like a pre-kindergarten speaker and writer when I get around people like Charles Spurgeon. But my heart soars with them as they lift up the greatness of God. Here's some of this language is a little quaint, but you'll follow it. Spurgeon said, "Come, you children of God, and bless his dear name. For does not all nature around you sing? If you were silent, you would be an exception to the universe. Does not the thunder praise him as it rolls like drums in the march of the God of armies? Does not the ocean praise him as it claps its thousand hands? Does not the sea roar and the fullness thereof? Do not the mountains praise him when the shaggy woods upon their summits wave in adoration? Do not the lightnings write his name in letters of fire upon the midnight darkness? Does not this world in its unceasing revolutions, round and round and round, does not it perpetually roll forth his praise? Has not the whole earth a voice? And shall we be silent? Shall man, for whom the world was made and sun and stars were created, shall he be dumb as in silent? No, Let him lead the strain. Here's another one. Many of our doubts and fears would fly away if we praised God more. And many of our trials and troubles would altogether vanish if we began to sing of our mercies. Oftentimes, depression of spirit that will not yield to a whole night of wrestling would yield to 10 minutes of thanksgiving before God. And another one. We don't sing enough, my brothers and sisters. How often do I stir you up about the matter of prayer, but perhaps I might be just as earnest about the matter of praise. Do we sing as much as the birds do? Yet what have birds to sing about compared with us? Do you think we sing as much as the angels do? Yet they were never redeemed by the blood of Christ. And this one, it would create an almost miraculous change in some people's lives if they made a point of speaking most of the precious things and least of the worries and ills. Why always the poverty? Why always the pains? Why always the dying child? Why always the husband's small wages? Why always the unkindness of a friend? Why not sometimes? Yes, why not always the mercies of the Lord? That is praise, and it is to be our everyday garment. Here's another one. It's a great thing to praise Jesus Christ by day, but there is no music sweeter than the nightingale's, and she praises God by night. It is well to praise the Lord for his mercy when you are in health, but make sure that you do it when you are sick, for then your praise is more likely to be genuine. When you are deep down in sorrow, do not rob God of the gratitude that is due to him. Never stint him of his revenue of praise, whatever else goes short. Praise him sometimes on the high-sounding cymbals, crash, crash, with all your heart and being. But when you cannot do that, just sit and mean his praise in solemn silence, in the deep quiet of your spirit. And then this one. Surely goodness and mercy have brightened all the days of our lives. Each day has been so wonderful with his mercy, his goodness, that if we had only lived that one day, we should have had cause to praise the Lord forever and ever. So how much, O servants of the Lord, does he hear praise coming out of your mouth, out of your life? How much do others hear us expressing our praise to and for the Lord? Praise the Lord. Praise, O servants of the Lord. Praise the name of the Lord. Blessed be the name of the Lord from this time forth and forevermore. From the rising of the sun to its setting, the name of the Lord is to be praised. Hallelujah.
2: 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That's right, True Woman 2027. It's going to take place in Indianapolis on September 30th through October 2nd. Now, we know that's over a year away, but we want you to start making plans to join us. 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Tomorrow, we're continuing in our Psalm 113 series with Nancy. Now, ancient people worshiped animals, and it's easy for us to recognize how futile this is, but the truth is, All of us are tempted to worship other gods. They're just a little sneakier. Nancy will begin to uncover some of those tomorrow. Please be back for Revive Our Hearts.

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2: My wife and I collect clocks, big and little clocks, chiming clocks and silent ones. 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And I said to the lady who waited on me, "It won't work." I think I could have fixed it, but I decided to bring it to you. She thanked me for not messing the clock up so bad it couldn't be fixed. When we go to God with our pain, sin, and failure, He says thank you too. He knows that we've come to the only place where we can be fixed. I'm Steve Brown. You think about that. Share what you just heard with a friend. Go to youthinkaboutthat.com.
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1: Once you decide to live righteously and selflessly for Christ, you're going to have opposition. 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
2: 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That's why we'd love to know details about how and where you connect. So be sure to tell the representative when you call to give a gift or order a product at 855-851-1274. Let them know how you listen or watch, or when you visit ltw.org. But wait until after the teaching time, because right now you want to listen as Dr. Youssef reveals the 12 evidences of faith from the book of James.
1: We have started a series of messages from the Epistle of James entitled 12 Evidences of Faith. We have seen the theme of James' epistle. It's very simple. Anybody can claim to be a Christian. But James is saying, it's fine. You can claim all you want. But is there evidence to that claim? I mean, if you're guilty of being Christian, is there any evidence to convict you in a court of law? And then he goes on to list at least 12 of those evidence in that epistle. And we have seen 7 of them so far. The first evidence is joy in the midst of trouble. Then defeating temptation, feeding on the Word of God, loving the unlovable, doing regular self-examination. And number 6, the control of the tongue. And number 7, asking and receiving godly wisdom, heavenly wisdom from above. Today we come to evidence number 8. How to take down the three superpowers that are working against us. And I hope you already turned to James chapter 4. Look with me, please, as we examine these 12 verses. James here makes it very clear that spiritual warfare is for real, is part of the Christian life. It is part and parcel of living with eternity in your heart. That's what he is trying to tell us here in these few verses. First, the flesh. What is that flesh? Is that the human body? Not necessarily. In the Greek, there are two words that translated flesh. The human body is one word, but our fallen nature that we inherited from Adam is also called the flesh. So what is that fleshly desires? Listen carefully. How do I recognize that fleshly desires? How does it manifest itself? Selfish ambitions? Viewing ourselves better than others? Placing ourselves at the center of the universe? Or highly valuing my ideas and my opinions? Always want to do things my way, not God's way. That is the legacy we've inherited from Adam. It's called the flesh, the old nature. Several names for it in the scripture. So what happens to that legacy when we become believers? What happens? Does the flesh die? No. The flesh, with all of its selfish and self-centered ambitions, become like a deposed dictator. I know dictatorship. I can sense dictatorship when I see it. I lived in terror the first 18 years of my life of the treachery of dictatorship. Before we come to Christ, the flesh is a dictator. It's dictating. You do this and you have no control. You follow your slave. You're in chains. So when Christ comes into my life, what happens? When he comes into your life, what happens? That flesh, that dictatorship is going into exile. And when I become born again, that dictatorship called the flesh, with all its envy and bitterness and hatred and jealousy and selfishness and lust and pride, became deposed.

tell you an example from history to illustrate to you what I'm trying to say, all right? Between 1971 and 1979, there was a dictator in Uganda, a beautiful country in Africa. Between 71 and 79, there was a dictator by the name of Idi Amin. During those 8 years of miserable dictatorship, Idi Amin murdered 350,000. That's what we know. 350,000, mostly Christians. He imprisoned countless others. The people of Uganda, and I know many of them at that time, they lived in fear. They were terrified of Idi Amin. So in 79, with the help of the neighboring Tanzania, with Julius Nyerere, they deposed that dictator and defeated him and sent him out into exile. And he went to live in Saudi Arabia between 1979 until he died in the year 2003. Listen carefully. I'm not just giving you an example of history for the sake of example of history. I want to prove something to you. Between 79 and 2003, while this dictator is in exile, thousands of Ugandans lived in fear of that dictator. Some were loyal to him, and they wanted to install him back by their free will. This continuous fear and loyalty to the old dictator, the deposed dictator, put them in conflict with the newly elected, democratically elected government. Now I come to the Christian life. Now I come to the flesh and explain from that history. There are Christians who are either living in fear of that old slavery or remain loyal to that deposed dictator called the flesh. But Christ, the liberator, has come into your life and into my life to liberate us from the deposed dictator, the flesh. Christ came to give us liberty over the flesh, all the old nature. Christ came to defeat and set us free from the old nature, the flesh, the tyranny of the flesh. What James is saying, every time you let the old nature out of its cage, every time you let the old nature out of its exile, what happens? Conflict and turmoil will be the norm. Now translate that into your life. Think about the times when you allowed the flesh out of its cage and how chaos, conflict, grief. You desire what you don't have, he said. Then you covet and you can't obtain. So you fight and you quarrel. Now there's a biblical principle that I plead with you. I plead with you. Don't miss it. Don't miss it. Here it is. A covetous person is an ungrateful person. A covetous person is an ungrateful person. When you are filled with thanksgiving, when you are filled with thanks living, you are too busy to covet somebody else's stuff. James said, when you ask and you don't receive, why? Because you ask with the wrong motive. Covetous desire will not only lead you into wrong actions, it will lead you to pray the wrong prayer. And when God does not answer your wrong prayer, you get angry with God. And then your anger and resentment toward God inevitably is going to spill over into your relationships with other people. And you become angry with those whose prayers have been answered. How? Because you think God has let you down. He's let you down. Listen to me. When you pray, and you can pray and ask for anything you want. I mean, God is not going to fall off his throne because you ask for something. But listen to me. When you conclude in your heart and in your spirit, in your mind, that thy will be done, and when you pray the will of God, contentment is going to grab hold of you because you are contented that you are obeying the will of God. When you pray for the glory of God, you'll be amazed what He gives you. Second enemy is the world. Again, when the Bible talks about the world, it's not talking about the beautiful outdoor or the planet Earth, nature. No.

0: When the Bible talks about the world, it's talking about the world system. And there is no secret that the world system is at enmity with God. It's constantly in a state of rebellion against God. Sadly, many Christians get caught up and have fallen into the wheels of the world system. Spurgeon used to say, and I'm quoting from memory here, Christians are the only soldiers who fraternize with the enemy. Beloved, here's a rule of thumb. Listen to me. Whenever you compromise your Christian conviction under the guise of witnessing or whatever it is, you are fraternizing with the enemy. Whenever you compromise your biblical values, you are a friend of the world system. I am privileged to have non-Christian friends. I go to their parties, I go to dinners with them, and I'll go to their functions. But I share Christ with them, and they know that I ain't going to compromise nothing for them. Amen. Listen to me. Both the Old and the New Testament has an imagery that runs through it, that God's people are the bride, and God is the bridegroom. In the Old Testament, Israel was the bride of Jehovah. In the New Testament, it tells us that the church is the bride of Jesus Christ. Amen? Amen? That's in the scripture. It's very clear. And that is why James is saying, fraternizing, flirting, compromising, appeasing the world system is a form of adultery. He said, I don't commit adultery. That's what he's saying. Don't shoot the messenger now. And if you go to the Old Testament, Isaiah and Jeremiah, Ezekiel, and certainly Hosea. If you've never read the book of Hosea, go and read it. Use this figure of speech to address Israel as an adulterous generation. And Paul said in 2 Timothy 4:10 of one of his disciples by the name of Demas, he said he succumbed to the lure of the world. He succumbed to the world system that he had forsaken me. And beloved, let me tell you something. It breaks my heart to tell you this, but it is the truth that we have lots of Demas-type preachers in the church today. They want to please this world system so much that they sold out their convictions. They want to be accepted by this politically correct culture so much that they approve what God disapproves. They want to be liked so much by this fallen system that they become spiritual adulterers. The third enemy that James talks about here is the devil. Verse 6, God opposes the proud, but he gives grace to the humble. Verse 7, submit yourselves to God then, resist the devil, and he will flee from you. Verse 8, come near to God, and he'll come near to you. Wash your hands and purify your hearts. Verse 10, again, humble yourselves before the Lord, and he will lift you up. Don't miss what I'm going to tell you. Don't miss it. Because fighting these three superpowers, the flesh, the world, and the devil, corresponds to the three members of the Trinity, Father, Son, and Holy Spirit. The world is in conflict with God the Father. The flesh is in direct conflict with the Holy Spirit. Paul said in Galatians, there's a war going on, the flesh against the spirit and the spirit against the flesh. Then the devil opposes God the Son. Let me ask you a question. What is the sin that caused Lucifer, the angel of light, who was serving at the throne of God, be thrown out of heaven? What was that sin? God bless you. Therefore, you can be absolutely sure that pride is Satan's chief weapon in the battle against the saint and the Savior. What is God's goal for you? You child of God. You the believer in the Lord Jesus Christ as your Savior and Lord. There's a goal, and it's mentioned in the scripture many times. There's one goal. Becoming like Christ. Becoming like Christ. What is the greatest characteristics of Christ? Though he was God, yet he did not count that equality to be something to be grabbed, but he surrendered it. He humbled himself and took a form of a man. Satan's goal for you is the opposite of God's goal for you. God wants us to be dependent on His grace. Every moment and every second of the day, Satan wants us to be dependent on ourselves. Amen. Every time Satan infiltrates our ego and inflates our pride, he entices us. He lets the dictator out of its cage. Very quickly, there are three keys to victory. They're right here in the text. Three keys to victory. James gives them to us. Key number one, submit to God. James speaks of these two things almost with one breath. He's not even taking a breath between saying, submit to God and then resist the devil and he'll flee from you. They go together. You can't do one without the other. You cannot resist the devil without submitting to God. And so when you submit to God, this devil is going to flee. I know and you know that in our culture, submission is not the hottest thing on Madison Avenue. Listen, I dare you to show me a commercial selling a product using the concept of submission. Submission is a dirty word in our culture. Even Christians, they snub and ridicule the idea of submission to anyone. I want you to imagine an army anywhere, where the private or the corporal decides to take it upon himself and act as a general. And he starts commanding the troop like he's a general. Now, I want you to think about this. Chaos will rule supreme. It's a disaster. And defeat is the end result. But that works everywhere. It works in the home, works in the church, works in the country, works everywhere. God placed parents in authority over their children. Children who submit to their parents' authority are blessed. Today, we have parents who are obeying their children. I want to do what my kids want. Really? That's not what the scripture says. The same thing happens in the church. God placed spiritual authority. Leaders in the church are not perfect. Their decisions are not perfect. But submission to spiritual authority is the key to victory. Now, we might not like the laws in the United States. And I thank God that we still live in a country where we can work hard to change the laws. But once it's a law, we are to obey it. Even if I don't like the slow speed limit. I am under obligation to obey it. But what happens if the law is contrary to the Word of God? We're going to be like the early Christians. We'd be like the early church. We're going to say, God is to be obeyed and not Caesar. And then be prepared to pay the price. The second key to victory is draw near to God and He'll draw near to you. What is that drawing near to God? Listen carefully. This is not physical activities. It's something you have to do physically. Drawing near to God is an inward. It's an inward activity. It's by constantly listening to His Word and constantly giving back His Word back to Him. How do you know that you're drawing near to God? You know that you're drawing near to God when you immediately repent of the sin that you've committed. Your spirit has become so sensitive, you don't wait for a day or a two or wait till you go to church on Sunday and then confess. You become so sensitive to the Holy Spirit that you immediately confess. You know you're drawing near to God. You know you're closer in intimacy with God. You are constantly being cleansed and purified. That's what he said here. Yes. Third key to victory. Humble yourself before the Lord. And then he says something about mourning and weeping. And I know probably some of you said, yeah, what did James want us to do? Look miserable all the time and walk around with a sour face and look like being baptized in vinegar? No. This has nothing to do with outward appearance. Has nothing to do with the outward appearance. It's an inward. It's an inward. All of these keys are inward. When you become sensitive to what grieves the heart of God. There's a final warning in verses 11 and 12. I don't want you to miss it. He is saying, get rid of your critical spirit. Get rid of your critical spirit. because a critical spirit is going to keep you from victory every time. It will. It will keep you from victory for sure. Verse 11, brothers, do not speak evil against one another. Did you know that a critical person is a prideful person? A critical person is the person who's saying, God, I'm the judge, not you. I'm going to sit on the throne. I'm going to judge everybody. But you will receive victory every time you resist the devil by not unfairly and unjustly criticizing a brother or sister. I know this is a tall order, but I'm here to testify to you regarding the defeating of the critical spirit. Now, of course, there's a difference between rebuking a sinning brother, which we have a biblical mandate for, that we ask the brother who is in sin to repent and turn to the Lord. And we point that sin, not criticize him as a person or her as a person, but the sin. And it's not in the spirit of criticism, but in the spirit of restoration, because we want to restore the brother or sister. Today, you can expose the critical spirit to God, and he will begin to do in you. I know what he's done in my life and in many others. I know what he did for me, and I know he will do it for you.
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2: I was never really happy with who I was. I wasn't happy with a lot of things that society says is good. I did struggle a lot with anxiety during school and depression. Challenges that I see teenagers face now is social media and having to worry about the way society sees you and the way you need to be. Being a Christian isn't necessarily appealing to a lot of teenagers because it kind of gives you a label and it's different to what society says.
3: As our Lord Jesus was suspended.
2: So I found out about Leading the Way through my cousin who actually works there. I really enjoy the app because it's really accessible. It's just on my phone. And every day he uploads another message. So if I want to find something really quickly, a certain topic or something, I can find it much easier. And my favorite series is on the seven last statements from the cross.
4: They did not know the horrors of what they were doing on that day was going to.
2: And I love the way that he's made it really succinct but in depth so that I'm able to really understand.
5: We're going to ask the power of the Holy Spirit to work in you and through you.
2: Michael's messages, because they're so short, they're much more convenient for teenagers. And he also focuses on a lot of topics that us teenagers do go through at the moment, like temptation. 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And I think that makes it a lot easier for us teenagers to actually connect back to God.
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2: But also how to know that you are doing what the Lord wants you to do, because he does have a lot of messages to help you strengthen your relationship with God.
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9: Have you noticed how much rudeness has become a part of our culture? If you turn on primetime television, what will you find? Rudeness. TV writers seem to think that you can't be funny without cutting someone else down or being crude. We especially see women on television who are crass and uncouth. Now, men and women can both be rude, but I think it's particularly unattractive in us as women. It shows a lack of love, too. In 1 Corinthians, Paul says, love is not rude. That means that when we learn manners, we're showing love. When we strike up a friendly conversation, we're showing love. When we're being considerate or sensitive, we're showing love. Our world sees plenty of rudeness. I think it's time for us women to show what true, godly love is like. With Seeking Him, I'm Nancy DeMoss Wagmuth.

A warm welcome to our program, Prophecy for Today, where we study biblical prophecy and its application to our daily life. It's a wonderful day to worship God. I'm William Steves. Let's pray. Dear Lord and Heavenly Father, today as we come before you, we thank you for your inspired word. We thank you that you have chosen to reveal yourself to us in the scriptures, and that by such revelation we can know Christ. I pray we would faithfully study your word, rightly dividing your truth. And it is in the name of Jesus Christ, the living word, I pray. Amen.

Maranatha, friends, the Lord is coming. Exodus 15, 1 and 2. Then sang Moses and the children of Israel this song unto the Lord, and spake, saying, I will sing unto the Lord, for he hath triumphed gloriously. The horse and his rider hath he thrown into the sea. The Lord is my strength and song, and he is become my salvation. He is my God, and I will prepare him an habitation, my father's God, and I will exalt him. As he celebrates the victory that God has given over the Egyptian army, Moses says that the Lord has triumphed gloriously. When God does wonderful things, as we see in the miraculous crossing of the Red Sea, he is glorified. The glory doesn't come just from the death of God's enemies, but rather from the demonstration of God's manifest power and superiority. Moses recognizes the glory and majesty of God, and so he humbles himself. He says that because of what God has done, he will prepare him an habitation. He will exalt him. This is always the correct response to the wonderful works of God. As we consider all the great things God has done for us, we should bow the knee and offer him the worship he so richly deserves. You are listening to Prophecy for Today. I'm William Steves. Today's letter comes from Manitoba. Our listener writes, I have listened to your ministry since 1979, and I have always been encouraged by your uncompromising stand on the true gospel. Thank you all as we await our Lord's return for his saints. Praise the Lord, listener. We rejoice to be a blessing to your heart. 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
1: Shall we pray? Father, I pray today for each one listening in. Thou dost know the need and burden of every heart. We know today there are many tears and much sorrow. We thank God today for the way that He undertakes, and I pray today for those who are saved, that they might consecrate their lives afresh, that they might separate from the world and the flesh and the devil, and live a holy life before God. I pray for those who are not saved, who are lost on the way to hell. Lord, draw them to Thyself this day. I pray in Jesus' name. Amen. You know, there's a great value of Bible prophecy. Sure, there has been opposition, both aggressive and passive, to the study and teaching of prophecy. This attitude is not without justification in the minds of some. There are those whose sincerity I have no right to question, who fear the unfavorable repercussions that could accrue from the preaching and teaching of prophetic themes. In spite of all the fanatics and foolish and false teachers, no legitimate reason can be offered for anyone refusing to study the prophetic scriptures. Nor should Bible prophecy be shunned merely because the teachings of some sincere Christians have been discredited. A textbook on science used in the college classroom 5 years ago, and for which one paid $5, can now be purchased at a used bookstore for 10 cents, even though that book is now obsolete and some of its contents rejected. We would not disregard nor dispute all the findings of modern science. Another reason for shunning prophecy is the ignorance of many concerning it. With the exception of some who have had contact with evangelical Bible conferences, Bible institutes, the preaching of Bible prophecy is generally met with disfavor and opposition. I went through 7 years of university and never had one lecture on prophecy, despite the fact I was in the theological division. Of course, I never had a teacher that believed the Bible, not one in 7 years. And so we do not wonder that many today have an ignorance of prophecy and an ignorance of many truths of the Word of God. Then, too, it is difficult for many to give ear to the prophetic scriptures because the prophecies of the Bible shatter the illusion that religion, science, psychology, or philosophy can bring to pass universal peace and the doing away of evil. Scriptures teach that the very things in which man is placing his hope must be utterly destroyed and stripped of all the dignity and merit he has attached to them. For example, we're not here to bring in the kingdom. There's a great preaching today on kingdom now. We're bringing in the kingdom. We're going to save the world. We're going to change the world. We're going to evangelize the world by 2000. Friends, when we understand prophecy, we know that this is not so. These things will not come to pass. And so we need to look into the Word of God and find out God's plan for the present and God's plan for the future. Amos 3 verse 7 says, "Surely the Lord God will do nothing, but He revealeth His secret unto His servants the prophets." This verse tells us that the prophets themselves are inspired of God, a truth that is supported by the New Testament. For I read in Hebrews 1:1, "God spake in times past unto the fathers by the prophets." Before the message of the prophets, we must bow humbly if we desire to know God's secret concerning things to come. The eternal God assures His people that much of that which He intends to do, He has told His prophets. If the prophet warns of coming judgment, wars, perilous times, famine, and the like, it is not because he is a calamity howler, but rather the announcer of that which God has told him will come to pass. Why blame the prophet speaking as he does? Why shun what he says merely because he has predicted peril before peace and poverty before plenty? It is God who has spoken. Someone wrote the other day and said, "Well, I don't just understand how you can preach hell in the modern day in which we're living." Well, I said, "You know, I'm only a courier boy. The message is not mine. All I'm doing is giving out God's message. And all I'm doing, I'm just carrying the message. I'm just the errand boy for God. I'm just giving out the message that God has given in His Word. Now, you'll have to take it up with God. And if you don't believe in the teaching of hell, you tell God about it. Don't write me about it. There's nothing I can do about it. It's not my message. I'm only the courier boy. I'm only the delivery boy. Ever since the development and use of the nuclear bomb, men in all walks of life, statesmen, scientists, historians, politicians, and industrials are asking, where are we going? What next? What will the end come? Many books written, of course, deal with that type. Now, the New Testament tells us clearly that the prophetic scriptures are essential if man is to have light on the pathway of the future. Now, look at this statement, 2 Peter 1:19. We have also a more sure word of prophecy, whereunto ye do well that ye take heed, as unto a light that shineth in a dark place, until the day dawn and the day star arise in your hearts. The apostle had just related what he had seen and heard while on the Mount of Transfiguration, 2 Peter 1, verse 16, 17, and 18. There was both a vision and a voice from heaven testifying of the glory of our Lord Jesus Christ. Peter says that we have the prophetic word as a sure confirmation of God's plans than what he himself saw and heard on the Mount. The Old Testament prophecies are stable and trustworthy. Our age is distressed, exhausted, and fearful of what the future holds. The one bright and cheering light for the world's darkness is the prophetic word. How foolish we are to neglect the only ray of light that can afford much knowledge relative to God's plans for the future. Yes, there are different attitudes that we can take as far as the prophetic word is concerned. We can take the attitude of indifference or fear or hope. And friends, the prophetic word is the only hope for believers today. Why? That's all we have. Surely you're not expecting the world to be cleaned up or a worldwide revival to come or something like that. No, no, no. The end times will be days like the days of Noah and Sodom and Gomorrah and all the sin of past days right to the day. Friends, it's so good to know the Lord. I trust you're ready to meet him. We're here to be of help. This broadcast is sponsored by the People's Gospel Hour, Halifax, Nova Scotia, Canada, B3J3A1. Our United States address, the People's Gospel Hour, Box 55862, Boston, Massachusetts, 02205. Now, until the same time tomorrow, the Lord willing, Pastor Perry F. Rockwood, may the Lord bless you and make you a blessing.
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3: Thank you, Matthew. We've been talking about how God defines us, and I've been suggesting over and over again, don't let your neighbor do it. Don't let somebody who doesn't like you define you. Don't let your preacher do it. Don't even let your spouse do it. Make sure that you go to the source of your creation. Only the one who creates can define and set a value. And that's where we are as believers. The rest, a bunch of lies. If you were listening yesterday, we talked about And I gave you a lot of scripture about who we are. Not commands about who we're going to try to be, but who we are. You are the light of the world. Don't try to be the light of the world. You already are. You are crucified with Christ, Galatians 2:20, and Christ lives in you. That's not a commandment. That's a fact of who you are. And so if that's true, don't do anything. Just show up. Somebody has said that most of the world is controlled by people who showed up for the meetings. There's some truth to that. Man, that happens in church meetings when about 8% of the congregation shows up and they vote. It happens in political meetings. It happens in voting. It happens everywhere. And what Christians are called to do, and this is what Jesus meant when he said, go into the whole world. What does that mean? That means don't stay home. It means show up. It means have friends who are pagans. It means go to places where normal people hang out, and you don't have to do anything. All you got to do is to show. You say you're kidding. How about my telling them that God loves them? Don't tell them till they ask. Just show. And be who you are, because you smell like Jesus and you can't help it. Years ago, my late friend Tony Campolo and I did a network television show called Hashing It Out. We did it in New York. If I owned hell in New York, I would live in hell and rent out New York. Actually, I kind of liked it. And every month I'd go up and we would tape those programs. And I miss Tony a lot. And the reason we did that is because we disagree about everything except Jesus and the truth of the Bible. Politically, we're on different sides. Sociologically, we're on different sides. I used to kid Tony and say a sociologist is like a medicine man who looks at the entrails of Christians, of chickens, to decide on what's going to happen in the future. And he would laugh and say something even worse to me. But we loved each other. That program, as I said, was called Hashing It Out. It was set in a diner in New York. I was Tony's right-wing reactionary friend, and he was my left-wing commie friend. We did that show because we wanted to demonstrate to people how two brothers who love Jesus could love each other and still disagree. When that show aired around the country, the comment Tony and I both heard from more people than you can imagine was this: you guys really love each other. We did. A couple of days before Tony died, he called me. It was a strange call. I just called, he said, to say I loved you. I told him I loved him too, and then a couple of days later, Tony went to heaven. I'm not sure, but I think his call was a goodbye call, and he knew he was going to die. At any rate, before we did that television show, we were interviewed by the director, who, as I remember it, was an unbeliever and maybe even an atheist. When she interviewed me, the director looked at me up and down and said, "Steve, you're ugly. But your face has character." Let me tell you something. I've lived on that comment ever since. Sometimes I look in the mirror in the morning and I say, "Brown, you're ugly. You may not be that good looking, but you have a face that has character. Now listen, that isn't dissimilar to what Jesus has said to me. You may not be obedient sometimes, and you rightly feel guilty. Fear me and everybody else have reasons to be ashamed and are responsible for a lot of your regrets, but you are mine. That changes everything. It means we are cherished and valued by the one who created and called us. God is the only one who has the right to do that. If that's what is true, what should we do? Reboot. That's what you should do. And try to reboot with the software that says you're something else. You think about that. Amen.
4: Don't do anything, just show up. Sounds good to me. Thanks, Steve. If you're just joining us, we're going through a new series based on Steve's latest book called God's Not Mad at You. And as you listen, if you have any thoughts or ideas or feedback, we really do welcome that. And I'll tell you in a moment just how you can contact us. Well, in case you didn't know, we also have a talk radio show. It's called Steve Brown, Etc. And recently on that show, we spoke with best-selling author Max Licato about his latest book called Tame Your Thoughts. Take a listen to part of that conversation. Then I'll be back to tell you about a special free offer.
3: How do I fix my thoughts?
5: Well, the big promise of Scripture is that we can choose not to be conformed to the world, but that we really can be transformed. And how can we be transformed? By the renewal of the mind, Paul's teaching in Romans 12. And so this idea that God can renew our mind has really gained traction among neuroscientists, that the brain is not like a chunk of concrete, but it's more like putty. I'm not a psychotherapist, and I know there are neuroscientists who are far smarter than I am on this, but I have used three tools that I unpack in this book. Number one, practice picky thinking. Number two, identify the UFOs. And then the third one, uproot and replant. These are ideas that I've just used in conversations, counseling sessions, hallway chit-chats. I just think they work. They work for me, and they've worked for others. So I captured them in a book, and I put them to use on some of the most common toxic thought patterns that people have, hoping that it would help people who really battle with different thoughts. And I think that's all of us. Step one in learning to manage our thoughts. Practice picky thinking. We might think everybody knows you don't have to think every thought that comes in your head, but not everybody knows that. And we forget that we truly can take every thought captive. And the challenge in learning to manage our thoughts, and that is just because you have a thought, you don't have to think it. Just had a conversation less than an hour ago with a dear friend who told me she's doing her very best to stop beating herself up over a particular failure. I said, you know, the fancy term for that is picky thinking. You're choosing to stand guard. You're not going to beat yourself up anymore. You're going to make an intentional decision. UFO is just a little acronym that I've used over the years that says an untruth leads to a false narrative that leads to an overreaction.
6: Yeah.
5: The 26-year-old version of Pastor Max was always trying to help people by dealing with the overreaction, right? Don't be so angry, or control your lust, or get your act together. And I didn't realize there was an untruth that the devil had brought into their lives somewhere prior to that. So now I like to help people say there's a lie in there. And that untruth is leading to a false narrative. And that narrative is what we say to ourselves, or the way we see ourselves, and that results in the overreaction. And so then the third tool is uproot and replant. We get deliberate. We become intentional. We say, I'm going to uproot. I'm going to pull these thoughts up. And we say, I'm not going to think that anymore. I'm just going to, by the power of the Holy Spirit, he's given me the helmet of salvation. I'm going to trust that he's guarding my head. I'm going to uproot that thought, but we got to do more. Then we have to replant. We pull up that thought that says I was a failure, and we replant it with Romans 8:1, for example. There's no condemnation for those who are in Christ Jesus. And in all of our cases, we have something that needs to be uprooted. And equipping ourselves with a single scripture is just a masterstroke. It's such a key. If we can just find that one scripture, and we can find that one or two or three scriptures that help us deal with whatever that toxic thought pattern is. So we uproot the thought that's causing the damage, and we replant with God's word and allow that to become the dominating thought. Mm-hmm. So those are the three tools.
6: We love talking with Max, and you're going to love listening to him. 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
2: Most of us really believe that if our spouse would just change a few things, then we'd have a good marriage. And we spend the bulk of our time trying to get our spouse to change. Now, Jesus had a different idea. Listen to what he said in Matthew chapter 7. Judge not, that you be not judged. And why do you look at the speck in your husband's eye, but do not consider the plank in your own eye? Have you ever read that? I put in the word husband, wife, and mate. I applied it to marriage. But the principle is the same, that we are to behold the plank or the beam in our own eye.
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5: 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I'm your host, Joni Lamb. 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So pull up a chair, join us around the table, and let's dive right in.
6: Well, you know, if God's word promises salvation for our families, why have so many Christians given up hope? Well, today's guest is going to share how we can move from doubt to confident expectation, trusting God to redeem and restore our loved ones. And I'm going to believe with you for your loved ones to come into a personal relationship with the Lord. And we're going to believe with you. So stay right there. We're going to talk about that. But before we get to that, joining me around the table is April Simons. How are you?
7: I'm doing great. And I believe that scripture, his faithfulness is from generation to generation.
6: Yes.
7: I'm not going to give up on my family or my kids' kids to a thousand generations.
6: And all of us can think of someone either in our family or friend or neighbor that we're believing for and we need to keep praying for, right?
7: And don't give up.
6: Yeah.
7: Never.
6: Anna Kendall.
8: Yes, ma'am.
6: Household salvation.
8: You know, I think it is the cry of every Christian's heart that my family and my household will be saved. Mm-hmm. This is such an important show today.
6: For sure. Rachel Ann Brown, our guest today, has a great story of household salvation from his own family.
9: Yeah, I think it's so crazy what one transformed life can do, the impact that it can have on generations. And that's the story of our guest today.
6: Yeah.
9: And it's so encouraging. If it can happen for him and his family, I believe for you guys that are still believing and watching today, it can happen for you and your family as well.
6: That's a good word. Dorothy Newton, how are you?
10: I'm doing so good. You know, I'm so excited about our guest. Why? Because the joy of the Lord is all over him, and it's like it's contagious. Every time, you know, just being around him, I realize time is of essence. We need to share Christ with everybody.
6: We do.
10: And it's such an encouragement and inspiration, so I'm excited.
6: All right, Cindy Johnson.
11: Hey.
6: We got people we're believing for.
11: Yes, continually believing for.
6: Yeah.
11: A thought came to me that as much as we love our family members, God's love is so much greater than that. And he wants that as well. And he will put each one of us in the right place at the right time.
6: That's good.
10: Right.
6: Well, Philip Cameron, welcome back to the table.
12: I've done something right. I got invited back. I feel like I've accomplished something in my life.
6: You did.
12: Marvelous.
6: Well, you know, after a life-changing prophetic vision, Philip Cameron realized that household salvation wasn't just possible. It was his God-given right. And today he's here to share, of course, how you can pray for your family in faith and see God's promises fulfilled. We have to go back and hear a little bit of your story, because the Cameron family was quite interesting as it relates to their relationship with God, right? So tell us about it.
12: Our family were the town drunks.
6: Oh, my goodness.
12: Basically, there you have it all in a nutshell.
6: This is in Scotland?
12: In Scotland, yes. In our wee fishing town. My grandfather, my great-grandfather, in a drunken state one time, the police went to arrest him in the harbor. He was down the harbor, and he threw them all into the harbor. He threw the cops into the harbor and then walked up to the police station and got into a cell, just waited for them to come out of the harbor. I mean, that's how bad it was. My grandfather would go on 6-week drunken binges. And my granny, with 6 kids to feed, she would go out, she would go down to the harbor and beg for fish from the fishermen.
13: Wow.
12: And then take that fish and walk around miles and miles around the farms and get eggs and barter with the farmers just to keep our kids together. And so we were known in our town. I mean, we were the drunks. You just kept away from the cameras. In fact, in our town, the older people, the really old folks today, most of them are gone now. But when I was a young boy, they rarely ever, they couldn't forgive God for forgiving us. they would say, truth. And then they found out my dad would preach. Oh, my God. You know, and then he was in America. Oh, my goodness. And, yeah.
13: God couldn't have done that for a camera.
12: Can do
13: it. No way.
14: What's wrong with God?
12: Yeah, exactly. But the great thing of a God is he is no respecter of persons.
13: That's right.
12: And when you come to him and you believe that he's a rewarder of them that diligently seek him.
13: Yeah.
12: Then the realm and the possibility of household salvation unfolds before you. I'm a dad. I've got 4 kids and I've got 10 grandkids. And I can't talk to God on his strength or his wisdom or his knowledge. But he's a dad. And so am I. So in that commonality, I understand the massive thought, that great old hymn, oh, the love that drew salvation's plan, oh, the grace that brought it down to man, oh, the mighty gulf that God did span. And for him to give his boy away, to be butchered on a cross, God's value is not just to get me saved, it's for you and your household.
13: Yeah. And that's what God did. He's... Yeah.

0: rowing boat from the island to the bus station, and then the bus station down to Wick, where the bar was. And one time he was sitting in this cafe waiting for the bus to come, and there's salt and pepper shakers on the table, and there's a wee piece of paper, and he picked it up and he began to read it. And it says, "For God so loved the world." Never had been in church, never heard the gospel, never read a Bible, never seen a Bible, didn't know what a Bible was. And the Holy Ghost fell on him in this little tea room, and he began to weep. And the waitress came back with his tea, and she put the tea down, and she said, "Son, are you saved?" Well, and he didn't know the doctrinal statement of it. You know, it's like, you know, the man in the middle told me to get here. That's, and he says, "I'm saved. I'm saved." And on his next weekend pass, he took the bus all the way to our wee town in called Peterhead in Scotland. And he stood into walked at my grandma's kitchen and said, "We don't have to live like we're living. Jesus can change us." And they thought he had lost
1: his mind. Yes. And then what happened?
0: 7 years of abuse, mocked, ridiculed. What? And two young preachers came to our town. My dad was now in the army in Italy. And my mom had a sister-in-law called Chrissy. And Chrissy was quite a case. And my mother, being Anglican, thought she needs some of this religion that these two boys are preaching. There's two young boys having a series of meetings, 6 weeks in someone's bedroom, and they had no place to go. And my mom took Chrissy.
1: So these two young preachers came to your town.
0: Yeah.
1: And the man opened his home up and moved the bed and all the furniture out and put chairs in.
2: Wow.
1: And people started coming.
0: 96 folk got saved.
2: Wow.
0: 67 were Camerons.
1: Oh my goodness.
0: My mom was one. And my auntie Chrissy, who Leslie's grandma, was the other. And so my mom wrote my dad, "I've given my life to Jesus," and he thought she was having an affair with a guy called Jesus. And told her in no uncertain terms what he was going to do when he got out of the army. And she told him of Jesus and who God's son. And he came back home and he gave her hell.
1: And he said, "This is crazy."
0: He
1: didn't want to have anything to do with it.
0: Banned her from going to church. If she read her Bible, he would tear it in half and throw it outside. If he caught her praying, he would kick her and say, "Get off your knees and stop that nonsense."
1: And so what happened?
0: 7 years passed. So it was 7 years from Uncle Michael before the first Camerons got saved, and then my mom got saved, and there were seven more years.
1: This is like Jacob waiting for Rachel.
0: Yeah, exactly. And one day they had a big fight. He'd gone home for lunch, and they had a big fight. He was the one that was doing the fighting. And he said, "I'm done with you. I'm done with this God thing. I'm sick of it. He's ruined my life. We're done." And he left and went back to work. And while he was working, my mom gave him up. Said, "I can't take any more abuse. I can't take any more."
1: She basically told the Lord, I can't do this anymore.
0: Done.
1: I'm done.
0: And I know there's someone watching today that's been fighting the battle. And the battle is not yours, it's the Lord's. Amen. You have the ability to roll your cares upon Him because He cares for you. And the moment you do that, you're not the person responsible. He is.
1: Yes.
0: You are a partner with Him for household salvation. So my dad was working at a 13-inch saw and started shaking. And he's trying to put the saw, the wood at the end of the saw.
1: This is in the factory.
0: Yeah, in the factory.
1: That's dangerous, with that saw going. Right.
0: And my uncle walked past, my Uncle John, and says, "Simon, what's wrong with you?" And he's standing, he's weeping. I done I can. I don't know. And he took him off the saw and took him up to the office, sent for my granny, his mom. And she came in, "What's wrong with you, Simon?" I don't know. It's Scottish. I don't know. And they put him in a car and drove him back to my mom. And they came in crying. And he played so much tricks on her, playing the game with her. And she, when at first, and all of a sudden he started saying, "I'm not worthy, Wendy. I'm not worthy. I'm not worthy, Wendy."
1: And she felt the anointing coming.
0: And she went, "What words are this coming out of his mouth?
2: Yeah.
0: I'm not worthy." And my mother, she says, "I know what's wrong with you, Simon Cameron. The Holy Ghost got a hold of you." And instead of slapping her, he looked at her as if to say, "What do I do?" Hmm. And she says, "If you call upon the name of the Lord, you'll be saved." And he began to cry, shouting, because she thought calling, "Jesus, Jesus, tack me, Jesus, tack me, Jesus, tack me." And Jesus took him. And he

0: She prayed with him, and they were living in a wooden shack. That's another great part of the story, a 12 by 6 wooden hut. And there was a single wire with a light, with a turnbuckle on it. And it was so dark and dim, that was on all the time. And when he opened his eyes, he thought that the lights had been turned on double power.
1: Oh, wow.
2: Wow.
0: He went outside of this little shack, and he was convinced that the birds were singing in the trees, that Simon Cameron had been reconciled to God.
2: Oh, wow. Everything was brighter.
0: He says the blues were
2: bluer. Everything was lighter.
0: Everything was changed instantly.
2: Wow. And he was dramatically changed.
0: Oh.
2: Because when I met your dad years later, when you would be in America, he was an on fire. Oh, yeah. I mean, sold
0: every
2: out.
0: Day. Absolutely.
2: And y'all traveled and ministered all over America, sang the Holy
0: Ghost. Holy, so set you to dance.
2: The Holy Ghost.
0: Preached in Lakewood so many times.
2: Yeah.
0: Oh, absolutely.
2: Tell quickly the story of how he got you involved in going to Moldova and Romania and just rescuing kids and girls. And I mean, just, it would have never happened.
0: Never happened. No.
2: Without Simon.
0: I'm sitting in my house in Montgomery, Alabama, just up the street from where you and Marcus are living. And my phone rang. And I picked up the phone, 6 o'clock at night, midnight in Scotland. I says, hello. He says, there are babies dying. Mm. I says, what are you talking about? He says, Philip, I'm watching the BBC and there are babies. There are thousands of orphans dying. And he's had cancer surgery and the wounds burst on his back, a melanoma. And we don't know whether it's spread or not. He says,
2: and he had red hair, right?
0: Oh, yeah. He says, and my dad had a motto, why have a dog and bark yourself? Woof. When he got the calling, I got the job. So he said to me, what do you plan to do? I says, I'm not doing nothing. I says, where's Romania? Is that where Nadia Comaneci comes from? He says, aye. Oh, yeah. He says, we've got to help. I says, Dad, you are sick and I am busy. Leave it alone.
2: Yeah, because you're full-time in ministry.
0: We're building a Bible school in Scotland. I'm on TV all the time. The book, Household Salvation, sold 300,000 copies. The last thing I wanted to do was to go to Romania. And
2: where it's freezing cold.
0: Oh, the next
3: night,
0: next night, he says, there are babies dying. I says, you told me that yesterday, Dad. Leave me alone. Next night, there are babies dying. Thursday night, he calls me. Well, if you're not going to go, I'm going to go myself. Hmm. And if I die on the way, it is your fault.
2: Oh.
0: Truth. I says, oh, behave yourself, man. Stop it. I says, I'll come. So I canceled services, flew home to Scotland. The local press, cancer-stricken pastor to go to to Romania. Well, our whole town started giving us tons of food and tons of clothes.
2: Of clothes and warm coats.
0: Truckloads of stuff, yes.
2: Because of the
0: winter time.
2: Yeah.
0: It was brutal cold.
2: And you still had to drive how far?
0: 2,500 miles all the way across Europe.
2: Oh, my. Oh,
0: in unbelievable circumstances. Oh. I can't tell you. Seven of us in this little van. And we got to this place.
2: I can just see Philip on that trip.
0: And my dad had a hole in his back. And he's sitting and he wouldn't lie down. He would sit all the time and obviously in agony. And every time I wanted to complain, I looked at him and thought, don't say nothing, just go. So we finally got to Timișoara. And we found this orphanage. And the church we dropped this stuff off at gave it all away to their own people. And I had nothing to give to the orphans.
2: Oh, no.
0: I had one box of powdered milk, and that was it. Mm. So we get to the place, and we walk in this door, and we open these rattly metal doors, freezing cold, gosh. Walked in, and the smell of ammonia in human waste hit me like a punch in the gut. And I went... Then I almost threw up on the floor, and I dropped the box, and I ran outside, went back to the van, and I'm leaning against the hood, and he came out, and he says, come on, get in. I says, no, I'm not going anywhere, leave me alone, I'm not going. He says, get in. He says, these folk live like this, you're insulting them. I says, Dad, you asked for an orphanage, there it is, off you go, and I'll be here waiting for you when you get out. I says, if I stay here, I'm innocent. If I go in there, I am guilty. Mm. Well, he grabbed me by the sleeve of my jacket and he says, well, you're going to have to be guilty. Hmm. And he hauled me into hell, screaming kids all rocking like this in their cribs. No diapers, no heat, 200 kids, and changed my life. I became guilty.
2: And you went up the stairs.
0: Went up the stairs to salon number 5 on the left-hand side. And there was like 30 kids, the window, and then there was a row, and then 2 rows of cribs in a space, and then 2 rows of cribs in a space. And I walked in, and my dad went in the door and stopped, so I went behind him. So I was further in the room than him, looking through this dirty windows that were all rattling because it hadn't been put in place properly. And I looked at this melee of kids screaming and rocking and filthy. It's terrible to say, but they would mess in their cribs. No one cared. And they would flip from their crib to the next crib, and then the next crib to this crib and that crib. So they were all covered in waste. It was their hair, face. Oh. And I'm standing, and in the middle of this hell, this wee face is looking. He's got his hands on his crib, and he's looking up towards me, and he's sucking his cheeks in, looking. Mm-hmm. And the Holy Ghost said, "That's your son." Mm-hmm. As clear as any voice. So I said, "Dad, look at that boy." He says, "Oh, he's a bonny boy." I says, "No." I says, "God wants me to adopt him." And you've got to understand, I had 2 kids, Philip and Melody, and I was done. I preached about having any more than 2 kids. You know, be careful what you preach about, folks. Be careful.
2: That's right.
0: So I went down, I squeezed my way down through the cribs and picked this wee thing up, naked from the waist down, covered. And he started talking like this, and he's talking with his hair because it's all pus. And no one had ever talked to him. He couldn't move his hands. His hands were like flippers. Couldn't climb up. He could barely have climbed up these stairs at 3 years of age, wearing 18-month-old clothes. And I says, I don't know who you are, and I don't know how you got here, but I promise you I will never stop until I get you and make you my own. And I took him out and played with him. I gave him an apple, and my sister gave me an apple, and he ate this thing just like this, like it was on a lathe, and he ate the whole thing down to the seeds, and it popped out of his hand onto the floor, and he tried to get away from me to get the seeds. He was so hungry. Aww. And I was back in 3 weeks, standing there crying, saying,
2: "Because then you're going to have to help the rest of the children." Because the roof had a leak.
0: Water running down the walls.
2: They needed new mattresses. They needed diapers. They needed
0: all the paint. All the cribs they teethed on lead paint. They had no toilets. Oh, the coffee cans, they'd use these big coffee cans that had been opened by a can opener. So all their bottoms had this jagged cut around it. It festered. So every time I went back, I came away with an assignment. And I cried. To Joni and said, "You gotta help me. Please pray for me." And I kept going back. I've been there 210 times.
1: Oh my word.
0: 210
2: But
0: times.
2: How did it change? You eventually got Andrew,
0: yeah,
2: who now has grown, by the way, yeah, and works in ministry with
0: Absolutely.
2: His dad. He's married.
0: Got beautiful little baby and one
2: got
0: more
2: a baby
0: on the
2: and
0: way.
2: Another one on the way. Aww. But the other lives of the kids were changed when you got involved.
0: Everything changed. I mean, the whole
2: and
0: thing
2: all
0: changed.
2: Started with Simon, mm-hmm.
0: Mm-hmm. So
2: who no one believed could ever be redeemed or saved, yeah, and God did incredible work in his life, changed the whole course of this family, and he knew, like, prophetically, y'all were supposed to go,
0: yeah,
2: and that you were going to be a part, and it forever changed your life.
0: Forever. I was known in America for singing these praise songs, and then I preached in Household Salvation, sold 300,000 copies of one book, which is a good seller for a Christian book, and I was set. I was 35, living
2: happy
0: in Montgomery with a pool in my backyard, and a Mercedes in the drive, and I preached in churches, and I flew to do telethons. I mean, you guys lived me this experience, and he came in and interrupted my world.
1: Yes.
0: And thank God he did.
2: And what happened, because we only have a few minutes, but just share with our audience some of the doors that have opened and what you're doing right now beyond just that orphanage and the difference you made.
0: But one day he called me, he says, "Don't stay in Romania, I want you to go to Moldova." I says, "Where in the name of heavens is Moldova?" He said, "I'm looking on the map, it's just one more country over." I says, "Dad," I says, "one more country over." He says, "It's not." I says, "I can put the whole globe in a tennis ball." So
2: Rachel, are you loving Simon Peter?
1: I love it.
0: I rented a car in Budapest, drove to Romania with a team with a truck giving out stuff in Romania, and headed across Romania, catty corners towards Moldova, and it was across the Carpathian Mountains in a blizzard, and got to this place, town, a town, and it was called the Dying Rooms of Moldova, was the name of this village. That's what the British press had named it. And I went to this orphanage, walked in, and it was worse than Romania.
1: Mm. Oh, no.
0: And the director said, have you ever seen a baby freeze to death?
3: Mm. Oh, my.
0: And my stomach turned, and I says, no, sir, I have not. He says, well, this year so far, 16th of December, he says, this year so far, 16 of our children have frozen to death. Their skin stuck to the metal bars of the crib. Oh. And I started all over again. Rebuilt orphanages, put in windows in orphanages. And then one
2: day... blankets, mattresses, cribs.
0: You guys have helped us so many times with warm clothes. And so what happened was that we fixed this orphanage up, and one day the government came and asked me to go and see the largest orphanage in a town called Strachane. And I got there, and the windows, there's 391 windows, and they were so rotten you could put your finger through them. Mm. And there was snow inside the bedrooms. Mm. And I fixed all the windows, replaced them all, and went back to pay the last part of the payment. Me and Chrissy were standing there. There's 18 girls on a park bench. And I says, who are they? They're leaving. Where are they going to go? And the director went. Mm. And that was when I discovered that a girl at 16 was trafficked.
2: Mm. And couldn't stay in the orphanage.
0: No, couldn't stay in the orphanage.
2: Then they had him out there.
0: Use them 50 times a day, 30 to 50 times a day. Every girl can make $300,000 a year for the traffickers. Mm. And I've got kids, you know, Melody and Lauren Ann, and it just, the injustice of
2: it
0: all.
2: So then you had to make a home.
0: So here we go, making
2: for the girls that are 16 and up, right?
0: So we've now built a village called Vatra Village, the most amazing place. It was built for rich people, and they poisoned the lake with chlorine to kill algae, and no one wanted to live in a house next to the algae, to the poison lake. So we bought it from them, fixed it all up, and
2: don't y'all
0: love that?
2: Amazing. All
0: so
2: because Simon said, Philip?
0: Yep.
2: Woof. I love that. I love that.
4: The obedience.
0: Oh,
2: man.
0: Yeah. Well, if you knew Simon Cameron, the obedience is there was not much wiggle room in obedience. You know, it wasn't a choice.
2: Yeah.
0: You
2: know, yeah.
0: You will do this or you'll die.
2: It was like,
0: thing,
2: you're coming with me. What a great man of God that your dad was.
0: I know.
2: And what a great heritage. And you look at how your family was transformed. Just take a moment, if you would, Philip, and lead someone that maybe doesn't know the Lord in the sinner's prayer. We'll repeat after you.
0: I know this. There are some watching me right now that if you were to die today, your heart's not right with the Lord. You'd be lost. Do you know how terrible being lost is when you could be found? I come from a fishing town, and we lose fishing boats all the time in the storms. You're watching yourself because God has a plan for your life. He wants to use you for His glory, and He wants to bring you into His family. I've been talking about my own family, a bunch of alcoholics, and then being a father to orphan kids. And the family makes a difference. And God loved you so much that He gave His only begotten Son to die on a cross just for you. If you were the only person in the world today, He would have died for you alone. And all you got to do is believe that He died on the cross for you, that His death was payment for your sin. Mm. And if you accept that and you ask Jesus into your heart, I'm telling you now, you'll never be the same again. Just say this simple prayer with me. Dear Lord Jesus, come into my heart.
2: Come into my heart.
0: I give you my heart and my life.
2: I give you my heart and my life.
0: Forgive me of my sin.
2: Forgive me of my sin.
0: I will serve you from today on.
2: I will serve you from today on.
0: If you believe in the Lord Jesus Christ, you shall be saved. And that's what just happened.
2: Amen. Amen. It's such a simple yet profound moment for some of you right now. And I'm so proud of you for praying that prayer and opening your heart, allowing the Lord to come in and forgive you. And, you know, I want to send you the Gospel of John if you prayed that prayer. That's just a great place to start in the Bible. Let us know if you prayed that prayer with Philip. We are out of time, but I want you to remember that God's word is unshakable. His promise of household salvation still stands for us and our families. If you're watching today and you're believing for a family member or someone you know, a coworker, a neighbor that doesn't know the Lord and you're praying for them, I want you to go to the phone and just give us their first name and we're going to pray over.
0: Point of contact.
2: Yeah, it is a point of contact. Our prayer partners are standing by. They're ready to pray with you, and we just count it an honor and a privilege to do so. Well, I do want to thank Philip for joining us today. Be sure to pick up a copy of his book. It is called Full House. It's time for household salvation. For more, you can visit him online at philipdcameron.com. And I just want to encourage you. You've heard him talk about the different things that he's doing in Moldova, in Romania, in building a new house.
0: Yes, a brand new house for little girls between the age of 4 and 16. Yeah.
2: Yeah. So if the Lord speaks to you to be a part of that, then I pray that you will just be obedient to do what the Lord is asking you to do. As always, make sure to follow us on social media, subscribe to our YouTube channel for full episodes and exclusive content, and let us know how Table Talk is touching your life. 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
0: Really simple. 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TheOrphansHands.org.
2: If you would like to be a blessing to Philip and help him continue to build these homes, to rescue these girls, and you told a story earlier about a girl that was 14 that couldn't come into your home because you had the 16 and
0: 16
2: up.
0: 16 limit, yeah.
2: And so now you're building a home where you can take the younger
0: for
2: ones.
0: 50 little kids between the age of 4 and 16. And then they can come to Vatra Village to our...
2: From 4 to 16 and on. So, hey, I just felt to share that with you. Be obedient. There's some of you, God's really blessed you. And I pray that you will be a blessing to Philip and what he's doing. I want to thank you for watching. Hey, we love you. We'll see you next time. Those of you that prayed that prayer, call us and let us encourage you today. We love you. Bye-bye for today.
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10: Hi, I'm Dr. Doug Weiss, and for over 40 years as a licensed psychologist, I've helped countless individuals heal from life's deepest hurts and challenges. And here on Healing Time, you won't just hear powerful testimonies, you'll be equipped with practical steps and biblical tools to walk in real, lasting freedom in Christ. Today, we are going to help you minister and better understand those who have been betrayed in what might be considered one of the worst ways a person can be betrayed. So be encouraged to be a better minister after today's journey. What is it that holds men back from unlocking their incredible full potential? Why are some men so successful and other men struggle to find a sense of purpose or even a sense of motivation? What is keeping women frustrated with the men in their life, and why don't men seem to hear them? Now, these are great questions, but the answer to all of this is an important principle that I discovered in counseling men for 40 years. I call this principle, men make men. Now, let me share with you how God has revealed

this truth to me. Now, for almost 40 years, 40 years, I have been counseling men who struggle with pornography addiction, sexual addiction, intimacy anorexia, and the pain that that causes inside their marriage. And it's the women who've been devastated, experiencing partner betrayal trauma over years and decades. That's what's been in my office every Monday through Friday. Now, addictions have a way of keeping men stuck in adolescent behavior and adolescent thinking. So week after week, I have had, let's just say, rather direct conversations with these men. Sometimes they call it come to Jesus meetings. And I get to see them go home completely changed and full of purpose and living out what God designed them to be. Now, I've heard countless wives say to me, Dr. Weiss, I have said exactly the same thing to my husband for years and years. And you say it one time, and it's like he really hears you. It's like the light bulb comes on. What is up with that? I mean, they're like, they literally sit there and they're amazed that their husband's actually hearing it. Then I have to explain to them that men make men. Men call men up, unlike any women in their life can. Eve wasn't created to teach Adam how to be a man. Just, there's no scripture that supports that, okay, ladies? Adam was created first, and then in Genesis, God walked with Adam every day while he named the animals, which took months or maybe even years. God taught Adam how to become a man, how to serve, how to use his voice and abilities for the benefit of others. God made Adam into a servant man before he could trust him with his daughter. So Adam learned how to listen to the father's voice, which was a masculine voice, okay? And now let's remember how God made man. Let's go through this. In Genesis 2:7, it says, God formed a man from the dust of the ground and breathed into his nostrils the breath of life, and the man became a living being. Now you see, Adam wasn't spoken into existence like the stars or the animals. You know, God said it and it was done. He was crafted by the very hands of God. I mean, like a potter makes a pot of clay. I like to imagine that God took the dust and he swirled it around and the bones formed and then the veins and nerves and brains and muscles, skin and hair, and everything came together. Adam was fully created structurally, but he wasn't alive until God breathed into his very own eternal, indestructible life into Adam. Adam was now officially God's son, and being an immortal being, made inside of time. That's a whole other conversation. It's mind-blowing to know what God did on that moment, in that day. He made Adam a man, a male, okay? But of course, sin came into the picture, and it's important to remember that our original God-given design, because this is what Jesus died to redeem. Now, we'll talk more about this in the next segment, so I don't want you to go anywhere. But this is so important to understand. See, God made Adam a male. And then he walked him into the garden. We'll get to that at another time. And then he gave him his purpose, which was to, you know, maintain the garden and everything that's in the garden. But what's important is that God took his time to disciple Adam to become a man. And this is where a lot of men miss things and a lot of women miss things. Women, if you don't see a man like while you're dating him in a discipled relationship with men, he's more likely to stay adolescent. Men don't raise themselves. Adam didn't raise himself. God raised Adam. Okay, men need men to call them up, to call them out, to strengthen them, to encourage them, sometimes to just look them in the eye and say, are you kidding me? Do you just believe what you said? I don't believe what you, like, we need that.
Okay.

0: men are somewhat tribal, and we do better inside of a community. The lone wolf is a dangerous person in the Christian walk, or even in a family. So women, men need men to say things to them that you want to say to them, and maybe you are trying to say to them. I would say, if you're saying something to a man several times and he doesn't get the point, you need to say, go talk to your accountability partner, our pastor, or some guy who's spiritually mature, and ask him about this question and see what they say. And they will come back differently. You know, I was, for over 20 years, I was going to a CEO meeting with very successful men. It's about 10, 12 of us, and all Christian men in different spheres of businesses and stuff like that. And we get together a weekend about once a quarter. And we did this for 20 years. And if I was struggling with an issue or I had a question about life, I would take it to this group and they would give me wisdom and I would be able to hear it. Okay? That's just the way we're made. That's not some kind of down issue for women. It's just accepting that your son is going to need your husband to say things to him that he's not going to hear you about. It means that your dad needs someone like that. It means that your husband is going to need someone like that. That is the fastest way to spiritual growth. Now look at how Jesus, when he came to earth, how he did it. Okay? He didn't do life outside of community, but he was raising a team of men to take the gospel to the entire world. And so he got all these guys from different professions, mostly business leaders, and he put them together and made them live in community so that they could be there at moments to watch the miracles, of course, to hear the teachings, to process the information. But also, you know, they were all there when Jesus would call Peter out and say, "Get behind me, Satan." Like, that was not a great moment. But it called Peter up to discern what he was saying was in his flesh and not from the Spirit of God. And Jesus corrected him. And in that process, we see men make men many times in the scripture. Okay, and that's not to invalidate women or their voice. It's just the way that men are made. And I would say the same is true of women. There are definitely times women need to hear from women and be corrected. Okay, I can think of many instances where a woman's voice can move a woman in a marriage way quicker than her husband's voice. So this is not just men. This is everybody needs people in their life who are more mature and of the same gender that can help them walk their identity out in Christ.
1: Deep within the heart of every man is a God-given calling, but very few ever step into it. 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
0: Welcome back to Healing Time. Now, as we continue to discuss this very powerful principle on how men make men, I want to show you another idea that is a blessing to me as a man. It helps me understand my purpose. See, in Genesis 2:15, it says, "The Lord God took the man and put him in the Garden of Eden to work it and take care of it." Now, there's a very couple interesting things here. First, Adam was not made in the garden. Now, I know you may have never thought about that, but Adam was actually made somewhere else. And it's really important as men that we understand that we start outside. God creates us, but then God brings us to our place of destiny. God brings us to the place of fruitfulness. God brings us to our purpose. Okay, now whether you're a man or a woman, it doesn't matter where you start, okay? I've seen God take people like me who are illegitimate, poor, from an uneducated family, and guide them into a garden, okay? God has a garden for every man, but only God knows where the garden is. Adam didn't know where he was going. God knew where he was going. Okay? So the second point here is God created the garden for you to have a purpose. God already has a very specific place for you to be. And some of you might be struggling and finding where that place is, but he has that place. Whether it's your hometown where you grew up, another state, another side of the world, he has a place for you to be. Now, there is an absolute place where you are supposed to be doing the will of God. Okay? His will on earth, his kingdom come. And wherever that is, okay, we are to proclaim the gospel and make disciples. So wherever you are, hopefully you're discipling and being discipled, encouraging and being encouraged. Now, the third idea is that God brought Adam to the garden. Okay, Adam didn't know the garden existed. He didn't know how to get there. And here we see God leading the way. And God leads us day by day. He doesn't lead us by a five-year plan. Okay, it's great to have ideas about all that. But I have found that fellowship, and we have a whole teaching on that on the website, is way more better than having a five-year plan. God's leading the way to the place of Adam's destiny. And this is so critical for men. We must let God lead us. And this is for women as well. God leads better than we do because he knows where we're going and when we should arrive. Okay? We don't know what we're created for or where we go. Only he does. And trust me, I'm sitting in a chair here in a studio that I didn't know I was going to be in. But God just ordained the steps of my life and brought me here. And I've seen so many men, especially young ones, asking to know God's will, as if God is going to drop it out of heaven. No, God keeps the secrets of your destiny inside his heart. That's where your destiny resides. That's where the map is. It's inside his heart. He reveals it over decades as we walk day by day. We're like, you know, little sheep walking with a shepherd. God likes to walk with men. God likes to lead men. God likes for us to lean on him. We see this with Jesus too, as he would walk from place to place. I think God enjoys the pace of walking with us, much like we would if we were walking with our children. Now, I don't know about you, but some of my favorite times in raising my kids was just going for a long walk, because there's something about walking that opens the heart. And they would start talking about their friends or talking about their life or talking about something that was important to them, and they would open up. And God wants us to walk with him, both men and women. Now, hear my heart on this. God has your DNA made. He's given you your DNA, but he hasn't given you your GPS, okay? And I think we should all wear that t-shirt. Got the DNA, don't have the GPS. Because the GPS is actually inside the heart of God. So many people want to know the purposes of God without seeking first the kingdom of God, okay? When you seek his heart, he will guide you step by step. And it won't be like big stuff sometimes. Sometimes he just says, go talk to that person or give this person a bigger tip. Or I want you to read this scripture. Or I want you to go pray for that person. They don't know me. I want you to witness to that person. And all of that is leading us to where he wants to be. It's hearing the Father's voice, okay? God walked with Adam in the garden every day. He knew his voice, okay? Adam was given the purpose even before he was made. God said, there's no one in the garden to make, you know, take care of the garden. So let's make a man. And there's no one doing what you're called to do now or in the future, like the way that you are called to do it. But he will lead you into the garden. He will lead you into the right relationships. He will give you the resources. Okay. I can tell you miracle after miracle that happened for me to even do healing time. I had to wait for about 5 years. The Lord told me, I want you to do this, but I don't want you to fund it. I'm going to give you the resources. And I'm like, Lord, okay, that's the way it's going to be. But for 5 years, I had to wait for him to do what he said he was going to do. So sometimes we wait on the Lord, but we walk day by day. And I want to encourage you, if you're in one of those seasons where you're just walking day by day, that doesn't mean you're not going to arrive. You are arriving if you're walking with the Father. See, he thinks you arrive when you just hold his hand. And I can tell you as a dad, if you're on a walk, now my daughter is still, she's 30 years old, but if we're walking in the mall, just her and I, she'll grab my hand. And it reminds me of the thousands of times that little girl grabbed my hand, walking across the street, walking to school, walking to somewhere. And it makes me just feel love for her. The Father wants you to just put your little hand in his big hand and walk with him today. And if you'll do that, he knows where you're going. He knows how to get you there. He wants to provide for you to get there. Okay, if I was walking my daughter to her school, I know where we were going, and I paid for her to go there. Okay, God's like that. He's preparing your future, but he's preparing it as you hold his hand. So men, we need to hold the hand of God, women as well. And we need to have each other to kind of sometimes hear the voice of God, to hear the things that we need to hear so that we can mature to look like him in love, in kindness, in patience, in joy, and in just enjoying the Father. So I want to encourage you, take some time to walk with the Father. And that might be just in your prayer room. That might be literally just going outside and talking to God. Stay with us. Men Make Men is a powerful product. Now you can get this for yourself, watch it at home, and go through this together as a group. You will be amazed at how you can turn your living room, your Sunday school class, your office into a place of ministry and raise men up. Just go to daystar.com/healingtime or give us a call and you can get this today. Now, in the last segment, we talked about how God actually brought Adam to the garden, to that place of his destiny, and how important it is to walk with him and to let him guide you into your purpose. Now, let's take a look at what Scripture says just before that. Now, don't miss this, especially if you're men. This is the key to the entire conversation about unlocking your purpose and fulfilling your true potential. In Genesis 2:5, it says this, "No shrub had yet sprung up because the Lord had not sent the rain, and there was no one to work the ground." God makes this very clear from the very beginning. Man was made for a purpose. Man was created to work. And understand, the purpose preceded man. In other words, the purpose existed before God made you. Then God breathed life into the man, okay? Man without responsibility is really incomplete. See, God made the whole world, everything we would need, and he brought Adam there, and he gave him a job. When you look at the creation of man, he gave him a job before he gave him Eve. Work is so important for men to look like God. It's so important for us to work. If a man doesn't work, he won't look like the Father. The Father loves to create. The Father loves to maintain. The Father loves to provide. A man who works will grow, will multiply, will be a blessing. I've blessed you. To be a blessing. That's one of the most quoted scriptures in scripture. And so part of our existence is to look like the Father in work. And work is not a bad word. So let me ask you a question. It's a very important question, and I want you to answer it honestly, whether you're a man or a woman. What is your work ethic? Like, how hard do you do the things that God put in front of you? Do you have a good enough attitude, or is your attitude a spirit of excellence? And please hear me. Work was not part of the curse of sin. Okay? Adam was working as a sinless son of God. Okay? He had things to keep up with. He had to name maybe, I don't know, hundreds of animals a day, because there were how many, right? And then he had to make sure things were okay in the garden. I'm sure he had his little routine, right? Little security guard walking around making sure things are good. Okay? The pain and the thorns were the result of sin. But work itself is good and perfect gift from God. I mean, if you get that in your spirit, you will never be lazy. You will never resent what God has called you to do. You will never get up on Monday morning and saying, oh, it's Monday. You'll be like, oh, it's Monday. Let's hit it hard. Let's do what God's called us to do. Let's have fun with the Father. Let's enjoy how we're made, because I get pleasure out of doing what he's called me to do. I don't need caffeine to do it. I get up with joy, right? No matter how you show up, it's really important, because your attitude towards work says something about your gratitude, okay? It is something that we need to be grateful for. Matter of fact, if I don't have something to do, I like having something to do. Now, I'm all about rest is good. Enjoy your Sabbath, okay? Take a break. Take a vacation. Don't become a workaholic. Those are all fine things to believe. As long as you believe work is good, work is from God, work makes me look like God, okay? As long as you believe those things, you will be fine. Now, just like Adam was put in the garden to work and maintain it, God gives all men and women a garden to maintain. Your garden could be your vocation or your ministry or both. But most importantly, your garden is your family. It's your wife, your husband, your children, your household, okay? Your how you treat your neighbors. Okay, this is all our responsibility. And I'll leave you with a question, and it is, what are you doing to take care of your garden? And let's walk through that, because wives and husband take work. You have to shower them with praise. You need to give them the word of God, share the word of God. And me and Joni do this every day. We share two feelings a day. We do two praises a day. We pray together every day. I wouldn't want to go a day without praying, because that's maintaining the garden. That's acknowledging that God himself is with us together. Okay, and then we read at least a chapter of the Bible and talk about it. Marriage is work. Marriage is going on dates. Having your finances, your physical relationship in order. Okay, there's parenting. There's all of that. It's work. And if you enjoy working with your spouse, okay, in Ephesians, it talks about husbands loves your wife, you know, as Christ loves the church. What man doesn't feed his own body, wash his own body? He's talking about marriage's daily work. Well, then, once you get good at that work, you get to multiply. And your children, and this is really important in the product Men Make Men, we really talk about this more, how men have a supernatural place to speak into their children's heart, to encourage them, to strengthen them, to put life into them, not just the word of God, but them believing that their dad is on their side. And I can tell you, one of the greatest joys in my life is now that my children are adults. My son just did this the other day. Jubal said, you know, Dad, you know, as I'm getting older, I really appreciate how you raised me. I didn't always like it, but you were right, and it was so good for me. I mean, you know what? That makes you feel so good, because parenting is work. Well, there's so much more we want to share with you about this, okay? And I know many of you, you're on social media, so you can go to our Instagram at Dr. Doug Weiss and subscribe to our YouTube channel at Dr. Doug Weiss or at Healing Time Ministries, so you can share this content and all the other content that we have on our website with your friends and your family. And I want to encourage you. Healing Time is about multiplication. I really want you men to just open your heart, open your home, get this product, and let me go through the material. You go through the workbook. So if you can push buttons and read, you can disciple men. And we are in a time in our culture where men need men. And they're aching for men to just love them enough to know what's going on with them and pray with them. It's not hard to be a minister of Jesus Christ. So I'm going to really encourage you, step into your ministry, into your future, into your destiny. If you need anything, we're always here for you. But take the journey of being men with men. I hope you're enjoying today's episode. But before we finish, I want to tell you about Jesus and how simple it is to make the most important decision of your life. If you've walked away from him or you've never made him Lord of your life, you can do that right now. Just repeat this prayer with me out loud. Say, Jesus, forgive me of my sins. I repent. I accept your blood as full payment. I ask you to come into my heart, be Lord of my life, and guide me from this day forward. In Jesus' name, amen. Now, if you prayed that prayer in your heart, your mind, your words, he's heard you and he loves you. We want to send you a special book, the book of John. 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Listen, we love you. Welcome home. Well, we're out of time for part one of this Men Make Men conversation, but there's a lot more that we will unpack in the next episode. So be encouraged that God created you for a specific purpose. 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And until next time, share Jesus with somebody.
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5: 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Join us June 27th to June 30th as we have two dynamic ministers of faith with us, Reverend David Ellis and Reverend Joe Morris. Reverend David Ellis is a songwriter, musician with a holy passion for worship and the word. Reverend Joe Morris has an anointed way of presenting signs of Jesus' return while ministering in the gifts of the Holy Spirit. You do not want to miss these two giants of faith as they minister in worship and the word. Join us June 27th to June 30th. We look forward to seeing you here live. Tune in tomorrow as we have a special broadcast. Pastor Craig will be addressing the radio audience. You do not want to miss it. Now, before we go into today's sermon, we have an announcement from Pastor Craig.
6: 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And what I'm going to do is we're going to do a short clip right now that is going to play every broadcast from now until Friday, June 26th, which is will be our last day on the radio. 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On May 29, I gave more details. So if you'd like to listen to that, you can, but every day we're going to play this short clip, and every Monday we're going to play a little bit of a longer clip. Bottom line is, God has asked us to go on television. We're going on Daystar Canada. Daystar Canada is a sub company under regular Daystar. Regular Daystar is United States and almost every country on the planet, reaches about 2.5 billion homes. But Daystar Canada, because of all the regulations and the strictness of the Canadian laws, Daystar Canada is a separate organization. It's not regular Daystar. So Daystar Canada only airs in Canada. It doesn't air anywhere else. And we're starting in Daystar Canada because that's where God told me to do. He said, start in Canada. Down the road, we may increase and go on the regular Daystar network and go in the States and in, around the world globally. But for right now, we're starting Daystar Canada. We're going to be on 5 days a week, every evening, primetime spot, 7 p.m. for half an hour. We're starting this on August 3rd. So even though we're the last broadcast we're doing on Joy Radio is noon, like we're always on the noon hour, it's going to be Friday, June 26th. That will also be a healing Friday. But then we're having about a month where we're not going to be around. We're going to be preparing and recording and doing all the hundreds of details that we have to do to get ready for television. So 26th of June will be our last day on the radio. But the 3rd of August, Monday, August 3rd, on Rogers 222, that's Daystar Canada. If you have a different service provider, search where is Daystar Canada, because all service providers in Canada have Daystar Canada on them. Just find out the channel. But if you're in the GTA, it's channel 222 on Rogers, Daystar Canada, Monday, August 3rd, 5 days a week, every day, Monday to Friday at 7 p.m. to 7:30. We were going to be hosting the Voice of Dominion. Our radio is called The Voice, but our television is called The Voice of Dominion, and we're going to be launching on Monday night, August the 3rd. We're very excited about this. God has been very loud and very clear and very intentional that He wants us to come off the radio and go on television. You can still follow us 5 days a week. Now you can see me and not just hear me, and it's going to be 7 p.m. instead of 12 p.m. on Daystar Canada. God bless you. 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And we don't just go in Southern Ontario. We're going from Newfoundland to B.C. The entire country, 17 million homes, have access to Daystar Canada in our great nation. So our voice is growing. This is a promotion from God. And I ask you to follow and watch us. Even though we're not on the radio, watch us starting August the 3rd. And, of course, keep listening here. We're here until Friday, June the 26th. God bless you. Have a great day and enjoy the rest of our broadcast.
7: So our father, Abraham, what did God do? He made him rich. Then people talk about Paul. They talk about Paul like he's poor. Paul was given the mammoth task in a short period of time of establishing the churches. He was not their pastor. He did pastor a little as he's raising.

0: If it's there, you can stand on it forever. That obliterates poverty for you. That obliterates joblessness, smallness of thinking. Why? Because it's according to his riches in glory by Christ Jesus. Because of what Jesus did, he opened, he tore the veil, and he put us into the Holy of Holies. And he said, everything that I've got, I give you. Everything, all the provision. Just listen to this. This is so awesome. Just listen to how God thinks. I want you to hear this. Let me look. Okay, it's here. It's here. It's here. It's here. One second. Haggai. Haggai. Read that every day. Haggai 2, 7 to 9. This is how God thinks. And I will shake all nations. There's no weakness in him. And the desire of all nations shall come, and I will fill this house with glory, says the Lord of hosts. The silver is mine, and the gold is mine, says the Lord. He didn't take that back. Okay? The glory of this latter house shall be greater than the former, says the Lord of hosts. And in this place will I give peace, says the Lord of hosts. He keeps talking about angels. He's the Lord of hosts. And he gave those angels to us, to work with us. And I like this. I said, interesting that in verse 8, the silver and the gold are mentioned. And then he talks about the glory of the latter house being greater than the former. It takes money to do these things. God is not ashamed of money. The devil, okay, he has control of the world system. But the earth is the Lord's and the fullness thereof. And he said, and I give it to the children of men, right? Now, do we actually believe that? Well, not if we're this big in our mind. Not if there's no spiritual behavior. Not if we all look at the lack and then we repeat the lack. So there's no divine seepage. There's no cyclical giving because our faith is just dormant. We're just looking at our little tiny life and we're leaving out this entrance into all that has been given. And it's important that we renovate this mind of ours. We have to be after it, church. We have to pull out all the weakness, all the darkness, all the smallness. He will help us. It's like if we're in university and we're getting our degree. You can't do every course.
1: That's right.
0: All at once. They divide it into semesters. And then you graduate and they build it. But we need to graduate in some things. We need to graduate. That poverty is so offensive in the nostrils of God. It robs his children. It robs his, money is a tool for us, but boy, it holds power with it. It holds influence with it. And we can do things because that is the commodity of this world. We can't ignore it. We can't ignore it. We need it. We need it. So he's saying, I already gave it. I already gave it to you. So how are you going to increase into it? How are you going to move it? You're going to tend the seeds with your life. You're going to know that it's a spiritual transaction. And when that seed goes down in your heart, that belief springs up, then you're laying the word on it. Because why? That word is the manual that you have to live by. You don't want parts of your manual being snatched out of there. And then the kingdom of this earth, that's written on your pages because you're going to have lack. Yes. And it's going to put blinders on your eyes. And there's so many things that you're supposed to do as a supernatural God man on this earth. We've got to start running. When I say that, you always start running by the Spirit. There's no limit there. You may not run with your finances. You don't want to be zealous in the natural. You want to be zealous for the word, zealous for the renovating of your heart. Then when you get bigger on the inside, you're going to feel it. And right along with that comes the instruction. God will start telling you to do things. You will start telling you to do things. And you won't be backed away from it. The shadows of yesteryear will come off your eyes and you will start to run in the things of finance. Now, when you begin by the listening of the Holy Ghost and by your own giving, when you're listening to God and you're primed, you are going to see harvests start coming up around you. You are. And like, I do believe in speaking. We you can't.

0: Oh, but I would prefer my mind is renewed so that I naturally speak the word. When I take the verses out, I'm going to speak them, but I don't do it by rote, by routine. I don't want to do that. I want that word in my heart so that it's not just coming out of my mouth and my mind. And listen, God's answered many of my prayers just out of my mouth and my mind. Maybe very little heart engagement. He has been so kind to me, so merciful to me. Because he sees that little baby down there, you know, trying to take their steps, and he honors it. He honors the word. But he's telling you to immerse yourself. Lay the word in you so that that's all that comes out. What do you mean? Don't talk to me about lack. It's already been given. Nothing surprises the Lord. It's already laid up for me. So I have to agree with God. And I have to operate his way. I have to get to a place where I'm operating at a high level. And once I've cultivated that prosperity, I just keep growing. I just keep going. And you know, it's so interesting to me. God never backs down. He never says that's enough. He does not. He's unlimited. I've often thought how I would love to buy up a set of townhomes down in California for the Bible school students that are down there. So I'm not saying he told me to do that, but I'm saying I refuse to think small, especially if I have entrance into another realm. I told on Sunday, I'm very transparent. Sometimes I shock myself. I say numbers and figures, and I think, good Lord, I'm telling my business to the world. But I say it for a reason, because I wanted to communicate. One step led to another step. And we had years where we just very little. Yeah. And when I saw God swoop in, when I just took, at that time, it took courage. It doesn't take. As you keep going, it takes less and less courage, because that's how you do things now. Does that make sense? You live and walk by faith. You're expecting. You're expecting because you've turned into that prayer closet to talk to God about things. You've seen the harvests of things, of the obedience, the things you've already done. You've seen harvests. If you're not seeing harvests, you've got to renovate the insides of you. God is not trying to make you sweat. He's not trying to make you uneasy. He's trying to open up your spiritual eyes and get you out of the seat of ignorance, because there you're destroyed for lack of knowledge. Your finances are destroyed for lack of knowledge. They're actually stolen from you. Listen, when Dr. Bill Winston came, aren't we blessed? My goodness, a world-class speaker right here. When he came, he prophesied, and he said, "You're behind." And he said, you know, and then God spoke to my husband about pursuing and overtaking, and that he would give it all back. If you're naturally minded, you can think, "What does that mean?" Let me tell you what it means. No matter what we're experiencing, there's always more, but it takes spiritual aptitude to get it. And the devil has a canopy in that other realm that's holding things back, and don't you ever forget it. He tries to hold back things that have already been given, and through knowledge and revelation and a prayer life and a word life, we go in and take it. So God was saying, yeah, some things have been held back. When he says, you know, you need to fill this place with 500, the natural mind says, well, how do we do that? We're trying. How do we do that? The spiritual mind understands. We get in prayer about it. We take it. The natural things, we may evangelize more. I think, yes, that will, but that's an outcrop of your spirit. Because if you don't want to do it, you're not going to do it. And I think that a person that's filled up with the Spirit of God, it's just so, it comes out easy. It just comes, if you're full, that comes out. It's just who you are. If you're around someone for very long, it's going to come out of you. And there's all different styles of ministering the word to people around us. We just have to be ourselves, right? So I say all that to say this. God is saying big things for the future. And you notice he's not sending all of us to school, right? He didn't come in by the prophet and say, "Thus saith the Lord, you're all going to university," right? He didn't. So he's got his ways. And he makes them known to his children. But his children have to listen. And they have to agree that he's already made them something. If they'll start there and then protect that seed that's in your heart, that you're putting in your heart. You're not letting the devil take it out. You're not letting him make you small. It's like Pastor Nancy says, they never say, we can't have that. They may as much say, well, we might not be ready for that yet. But it doesn't mean we can't have it. You should never say you can't have something. Because, like I said, there's resources that are waiting. That are waiting for our faith. And waiting for our sowing. But sowing is only a part of it. Yeah. He loves me. Yeah. He redeemed me. Yeah. He came and got me. Yeah. Right? Yeah. So, yes, I'm aware that when God put his heart of love in me, I care for the world, I care for others, and I'm going to operate that way. But God cares about me, and he cares about you specifically. And he has his precious promises. And people just, you know, they skim by it. It's religious. They become religious. Yes, bless God, you know, we're blessed. And meanwhile, they're poor. They're poor. They're tithing. They're poor. So we have to do the word. But it's not hard. This is the light and easy flow. Agree with God. And believe what he says about money. Don't bog yourself down. Don't bog yourself down. When the enemy comes in, he will try to instill. You'll hear this awesome message on finances. You go out revved. And then something will show up and you can feel yourself deflate. Well, that's when you take a hold of yourself. Your inner man is robust. Your inner man eats spirit food. Your inner man knows what to say. Because you've been given 66 chapters that can come out of your born-again man. The spirit man. So we have to engage that. We have to believe it. We have to believe it. It's precious. Precious promises. We're not going to perish for lack of knowledge. We have got to treat poverty and lack like the enemy that it is. Because every time we don't attain, something gets lost. There's things that I would do today if I had had more light. If I had moved on things, if I had laid the word up in my heart, I don't operate under condemnation. That is not, I'm redeemed from that. I'm just saying that when that word goes in and it's laid up and it's, we can spend it. We're supposed to spend it. We're supposed to spend it. And so I love the word because it does talk about the leading of the Spirit, but it also seems to have this quasi role. Where it goes, yeah, I'm going to lead you by my spirit, but I'm also going to put things in your hands that you get to initiate, that you have the say. You can outgive yourself from last year. You can speed your way into the processes of God because we've got to get light in your eyes. You've got to speak God's word. This is what we live by. This is our instruction manual, and it works. How many times have you heard people say it's like magic? It just works. Things just show up, right? You know, remember when Brother Jerry was here? He said something about, I think God told my husband, just before he went home, God told my husband to sow, I think, $50,000 from the church, and then we sowed an amount personally. And he said, by the Spirit, he said, and you'll get 100-fold in the same year. Well, I held to that, and we did. We got 100-fold, okay? I'd never gotten 100-fold like that before. And one day the Spirit of God reminded me of it because I'm not a big tally person. Maybe I need to be more. But I'm just saying, he showed me that came in. And this, I remember Dr. Bill Winston was here and he prophesied. And he said, some of you are going to believe and you're going to get extra 100,000 this year. I'm one of them. Are you one of them? Right? If you believe it, if that went into your heart and you don't let the devil talk you out of it, you can have it. Why can you have it? People say you can't have that. Yes, you can. You can have that if you don't disagree and your life is turned towards heaven. Yes. Well, I don't know if I have to be perfect. That's not what I said. It's a light, walking in the light that you know. That is what God requires. He is not a perfectionist. He is not a taskmaster where you've got all your strikes listed against you on one side. He is not that way. He just sees the heart. The heart that's looking to the Father, that's following, that's growing, that when that light comes on, they're insisting on doing the word. That's what he needs. That's what he needs from you, not perfection. The blood will give you perfection in the realm of the Spirit. But he just needs your heart. So we tend our seed. That spiritual transaction is so important. This is what opens the door, because it's been given. Do you believe it's been given?
1: Yes.
0: Let's believe it, because that's where all faith stems from. Is the word is given, and then faith comes to believe it. When you, faith is not a small thing. It's totally the opposite of this realm. It's supernatural in nature. God put that seed of faith in us for us to use and spend. And with that faith, we can move mountains. It does. If we're not moving mountains, it still doesn't change the premise that it's got the job of moving mountains if we'll do it. Because it's only for the doer. It's only for the one that goes, I believe. Why? Because why can't I believe for 100,000? I'm not the one earning the 100,000. I'm the one believing. And that seed that he said that day went into my heart, and I'm not letting the devil steal it, and God's going to generate it. Amen. That's as hard as it gets, yes. Is resisting the enemy and keeping my mind in line with God's word. I've got two houses that need stuff. They need stuff. I'm like, yes, I can plant that 100,000 pretty quick. That's not a problem. So why think small? We can enlarge.
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4: I'm Shauna on Johnny Erickson Tada Sharing Hope here on Joy 1250. We've come to another edition of Dear Johnny, and if you don't mind, we're going to get right to it. So, Johnny, here's a tough question from Mary Grace, who asks, Johnny, I'm assuming you've never had children. I'm also assuming that you and Ken made that decision consciously, since quadriplegia does not affect fertility, as far as I'm aware. My husband and I are also having to think through whether or not we'll continue to try to have children, after multiple losses, years of infertility, and a recent diagnosis. Johnny, did you grieve not having children? What would your encouragement be for someone who can't have children?
5: Well, Mary Grace, this is a tough question. And my heart goes out to you and your husband, as it's obvious that you would really love to start a family. But to your first question, yes, I grieved over not being able to conceive. I clearly recall one afternoon leaving the office of our infertility specialist. Yes, Ken and I went to a specialist, and I just started sobbing. We had to pull over as I could not stop wailing. Never in all my years of paralysis had I wept like that, like it was deep, deep from inside. So yes, there was grief, but there was also God's word, and I knew I would go crazy if I wallowed in my loss. So if Ken and I were not going to have children, then God must have a better plan. So my husband and I hitched our wagon to Psalm 138, verse 8. The Lord will fulfill his purpose for me. Your steadfast love, O Lord, endures forever. Do not forsake the work of your hands. So, God has a purpose, and he promises he will fulfill it. He will bring it to pass. He will not forsake us. And then there's Proverbs 23 that says, surely there is a future, and your hope will not be cut off. I love that word, surely. Without a doubt, God has something richer. We can be sure of it. And then there's also the verse we all know, Jeremiah 29:11, where God himself tells us, for I know the plans I have for you. They are plans for good and not for harm, to give you hope and a future. And of course, finally, we know that for those who love God, all things, even miscarriages, even infertility, even paralysis, all things work together for good for those who are called according to his purpose. And that, of course, is Romans 8:28. And Mary Grace, there is one more Bible verse especially for you. Psalm 34 says, the Lord is close to the brokenhearted, and he saves those who are crushed in spirit. Yes, we women grieve when we discover we cannot have children, but then we must go to God's word and hold fast to the Lord as he leads us into that other future, that better future. Many couples view adoption, including embryo adoption, as a way to create a loving family. Or you could do what Ken and I do, invest in the lives of children in the church and in your community, teaching Sunday school, volunteering with youth groups, mentoring young people. And finally, our friends at Desiring God have posted great articles about childlessness and what next. We've provided a link on our radio page at johnnyradio.org.
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2: 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If you're finding this on the Grand Central podcast page, you can find all of the shows, every single previous episode, including the last four with Steve at grand-central.ca. Well, Steve, today we're going to dig into one more song. Okay. And whenever I come to your concert, which I come to countless of your concerts when you're in this area or if I'm in your area, I always come early and hang out backstage with you. Mm-hmm. We chat, we visit, we eat from your vegetable tray. It's always back there. And then I will inevitably say, if you're taking requests,
3: right,
2: can you play
3: He Will Know?
2: Yeah. There's something about this song that's totally steals me. I'm not being overdramatic. I can hear it 100 times and it brings tears to my eyes. Tell us about, before we listen to it, tell us about your friend Byron who wrote it and how you received it and made this happen.
3: So Byron O'Donnell wrote the song. He's a Winnipeg singer-songwriter who passed away a year ago, almost to the date. I played in clubs with him. He was a country singer-songwriter. I played with him for about 4 or 5 years in the last half of the 80s. I was just a side guy playing guitar and singing in his band. Great songwriter. And I loved him dearly. Not a healthy man in any way. Mm-hmm. You know, so he was your sort of typical barroom guy. Just, you know, he lived to excess. You know, he smoked from morning to night. He drank voluminously. He was, did drugs. He, everything about Byron was on like, full speed all the time, right, and out of control. And I eventually quit the band and just kind of my career started happening, but we remained friends. But he ended up, all that stuff got the better of him, and his addictive behaviors cost him his marriage and his health, his family, his career. He ended up on the street, which is just bizarre, because most of us, when we think of street people, we think of them as kind of other. Mm-hmm. And there's something that weird happens when one of us becomes one of them, because it erases the line. And all of a sudden there's this panic, like, what if there's no line? Mm-hmm. Do you know what I mean? So for a lot of us to see our friend as like one of those people, it just, your mind is kind of, you know, and maybe those other people then have friends too. Maybe they have histories and abilities, right? Like, so anyway, he kind of went down hard, lost everything. He ended up moving away. He eventually kicked the drinking, but at that point he was kind of irrecoverable physically. He'd done too much damage. But while he was on the street, he had an experience. Like, he was sleeping in the back seat of someone's car one night, and that's kind of how you did it. I guess you can look around for someone that didn't lock their car, and that's how you sleep. And he had this experience of Christ in the back of the car at about 2 o'clock in the morning. Just an unbelievable experience of presence. Just
2: what an unbelievable story.
3: Yeah, pure presence.
2: Wow.
3: And out of that, he wrote this song, He Will Know. And I remember him coming to my, and he wrote it with a friend of his, whose name just slipped from me, I know it, but it'll come later. But he came to my house one day for a sandwich and kind of hang out, and I knew there was something different right away. And he sits down. My guitar was on the table, and we're across the table from each other. I got him a coffee, and he's got that yellow, sweaty skin, you know, that, like that whole kind of thing. Yeah. And he said he told me this experience, and then he said, and I wrote a song, and this is, I think you can sing it. And I remember saying to him, teasing, I says, do you know what I do now? Like, are there swears in it, Byron? Like, yeah, you know, because, right. You know, and he says, and he laughed and he says, no. And then he took my guitar and he put it in his lap and he threw his head back and just crooned this one out. One of the most moving songs I've ever heard.
2: Let's listen to it together. Yep. Talk a bit about it on the other side.
3: Okay.
2: From Steve Bell's 2008 album titled Devotion, here's the absolutely beautiful song, He Will Know.

0: is extraordinary. Mm. And the lyrics are so... What? They're simple. They're straightforward.
1: They don't overpromise. Like, he doesn't, like, he's not saying, this is going to happen, this is going to happen. Just, he will know. And that's all it's saying. And
0: even the setup to the he knows and he's here and he's near. Yeah. When your heart is in despair, how many listeners are feeling that way? Yeah. When you feel beyond repair, when your night is full of fear, when your day is...

0: a speak that I've done several times, and people are very moved by this particular speak that ends with this song.
1: Well, I think you also sense that there's a real story there. Like someone's not sitting with a Bible verse and making something up. That's a lived song. You can tell. You can feel that, right? And again, it's not over-promising. It's not victorious. It's not. He's not saying, and everything's been fine since. He's just saying he will know.
0: But
1: you need
0: comforting.
1: To know that he will know.
0: Yeah. On the last episode, we went through your commission and your song and your comfort. First song, Comfort My People. Yeah. There's something so comforting in he knows and he hears and he is near.
1: Yeah.
0: How did you envision a squeeze box, or is that an accordion?
1: That's an accordion. Actually,
0: it seems like a little
1: that
0: East Coast thing.
1: Well, that album is produced with Roy Salmon.
0: Okay,
1: and he plays it, you know. And we just sort of sat with the song, and Roy just it was just obvious, you know, that had that. Only the accordion in a particular kind, it's like a concertina. It's not like the Ukrainian. Da, da, da, da.
0: Roy did a great job. I said it sounded like the East Coast, and of course, Roy is way on the West Coast.
1: But something. There's the accordion is reedy. It's very reedy. It's very earthy.
0: Yes.
1: And yet it's still almost, it does the same thing as like a string section would do. It kind of fills out, but it's very earthy. It makes sense. Yeah.
0: When I go to your shows, I always like to sit somewhere off, like usually near the front, but off to the side if I can, because I like to watch people's response. Mm. Like you maybe can't always see it because with lights and things like that. And people almost always, I can see the light from the stage like glinting in their eyes from tears. Mm-hmm. There's something about this song that go straight to the heart. Yeah. And no matter where you are, perhaps it's because no matter where you are on a faith journey, this has something to tell you.
1: Yeah, yeah. And Byron, too, I mean, he did have a commitment to not make things complicated. Like, he just believed, like, he used to joke that he only knew three chords. He says, because four chords make you think you're smart, and that ruins songs. You know, he would like, and he would always say that as a joke. And he really was not a good player. He kind of knew a couple of chords. He wrote hundreds of songs that had that kind of like, just you get in, get out, do not be complicated, say it, be truthful. And they were, he had a lot of songs kind of like that. That one's special, but.
0: It's interesting, Steve, that you're so willing to receive other people's music or poetry or whatever and join in with it, as opposed to going, well, it's not mine. I can't put it on my album. Oh. Like, you know,
1: I've covered a lot of songs. I always cover songs that I wish I would have written. So I'm not looking for songs. I write my own songs. I'm not looking for them. But every once in a while you hear something and you think, gosh, I wish I would have written that one.
0: Yeah.
1: That's one. Like all the stuff I've done of Colburn or Jim Krogert. You know, these are all... It's again, I'm not looking for songs. I don't advertise it. But when you hear them and you just like, somebody has to hear this song. And so I feel almost an obligation to sing them.
0: So you don't want people to go to stevebell.com and send you songs?
1: Well, they do. It's just, and I don't mind. It's just that if I don't do it, it's not an insult, or I'm not saying it's not good. It's just sort of saying it's not me.
0: Right. Steve, thank you so much for being here for these broadcasts,
1: for
0: sharing your
1: music.
0: Thanks
1: for highlighting these songs.
0: I can't wait to do this again with you. Mike over at the board, soundboard. Mike, have you enjoyed these sessions with
2: Steve? Oh, these have been great, yeah. It's always funny what I get out of the grandparenting show that I work on, right?
1: Young man.
2: I tell my friends and they're like, oh, that's some interesting insight I wasn't expecting for another couple of years.
0: Yeah.
2: And the energy that Steve brings into the building each time he's been in over the last 5 weeks has been great. Like, everybody here just loves you. You have such a great energy that you bring in.
1: Good.
2: You're welcome anytime.
0: So true. Musician, award winner and grandparent, and my dear friend Steve Bell. Thank you, Steve. Hey, listeners, maybe you needed that gentle, sweet reminder today that God knows your hardships and your fears, and he is ever and always near, that he hears you, your tears and the things that your heart say, even when you can't put them into words. He will know. And knowing that these very unique episodes with Steve Bell, my dear friend Steve Bell, will find their way to listeners of all ages and at various stages in life, allow me to close this time around with an adapted version of the Grand Central Benediction. May peace and joy find you and shelter you from despair. May you find comfort in comforting others in a world that is often unkind.

0: May the expressions of your tender heart bring great light and goodness to the precious ones that you cherish. And may you know always that he will know. Until next time, God bless and Godspeed.
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Welcome to the Hope of Grace broadcast. This program is hosted by Compelling Hope Ministries. My name is Kathleen Kaczmarek, and I want you to know that there is hope. There is a way out of despair, of confusion, of darkness, of hopelessness, of slavery to sin, and last but not least, of slavery to law. In other words, there's a way out of legalism. Jesus is the way. He's our living hope. May God minister to your heart as you listen to today's message. Well, hello and welcome to the Hope of Grace broadcast. Today, I want to touch on a facet of what it means that God is our Father. And that's inspired from Isaiah chapter 64, verse 8. And this verse I will read in the New King James Version. And it reads like this. But now, O Lord, you are our Father. We are the clay and you are a potter. And all we are the work of your hand. So today I want to touch on the fact that because God is our Father, it means that He is our potter and we are the clay in His hand. So I want to read a few Bible verses related to this topic today. So I want to read Ephesians chapter 2 verse 10 in the New Living Translation. And it reads like this. For we are God's masterpiece. He has created us anew in Christ Jesus so we can do the good things He planned for us long ago. So the Lord has prepared for you and I. He has prearranged a good plan for our lives. He has a purpose. Our life has significance. We are part of His body. And as part of His body, we are called to contribute to the growth of the body. That's why also we don't want to forsake the gathering with saints. We don't want to forsake the fellowship of the brethren. We don't want to forsake going to church because each and every one of us, we are all called to something in the body of Christ. We are all called to do something in the body and also to reach the lost. In fact, the Great Commission, each and every one of us, we have been called to the Great Commission, but also as a people of God together to gather, and we have a part to play again for the building of the body of Christ in love, the Bible says in the book of Ephesians. Now, Romans chapter 8, verse 29 reads like this in the New King James Version again. For whom He foreknew, He also predestined to be conformed to the image of His Son, that He might be the firstborn among many brethren. So we, you and I, have been called, predestined to what? Be conformed, literally, to the image of Christ. We're talking about today, God being our Father. Well, what does it mean? Well, one of the things that it means is that He is our potter. We actually are the clay. And if we will let Him, He wants to mold you and I into vessels of honor for His glory. This thing takes time. For example, in 2 Corinthians chapter 3, verse 18, in the New King James Version, we read, But we all with unveiled face, beholding as in a mirror the glory of the Lord, are being transformed into the same image from glory to glory, just as by the Spirit of the Lord, or just as by the Lord who is the Spirit. Now, Romans 12, verses 1 to 3 in the New King James Version. I beseech you therefore, brethren, by the mercies of God, that you present your bodies a living sacrifice, holy, acceptable to God, which is your reasonable service. And do not be conformed to this world, but be transformed by the renewing of your mind, that you may prove what is that good and acceptable and perfect will of God, or that you may discern what is that good and acceptable and perfect will of God. Verse 3, For I say through the grace given to me, to everyone who is among you, not to think of himself more highly than he ought to think, but to think soberly as God has dealt to each one a measure of faith. So now today, we're talking about we are the clay in the hands of our loving God, in the hands of a purposeful God. And the Lord, one of the things that He needs to do in your life and mine is to remove hindrances to our faith and to build our character, to remove blockages, to remove that which hinders. You know, I remember years ago, I took singing lessons and my singing teacher said something to me. She did not realize it. She was speaking in the natural, talking to me about my body, which is the
the natural instrument that we were building so that I could sing. But she said something to me that when she said it, I really heard it as the Lord speaking to me on spiritual matters. And she said, don't worry about the power. The power is there within you. As you build your instrument, the power will come out. And so I'm here to tell you today that don't worry about the power. Who is the Holy Spirit is the power in you. He's there. You have a permanent anointing in you, but there are things that needs to be removed from your life. You know, the Lord will allow us to go through fiery trials. Sometimes the fire will bring those impurities, those things that needs to be taken out of our lives. It will bring those things to the surface. And as the Lord works in our lives to expose these things, then we are placed before a decision as we see these things to say, Lord, please take that out of me. And by His grace, because holiness is a product of His grace. I remember hearing John Bevere mention that a while back, and that's powerful and that's so true. It is indeed biblical. There's nothing we can do. We cannot save ourselves in our own strength, and we cannot keep ourselves in our strength. We got to yield in the hands of the Lord, the master potter, and He does the work in us. Our job is to agree with the Lord, to repent, confess our sins when it's exposed, and to cooperate with Him, to yield on His operating table, to obey His voice, to believe Him. That's our part, because in our strength, we can do nothing. Even in the process that He, when He's changing us, molding us from glory to glory, it's not going to be in our own brute strength, as in the strength of the flesh, but by the power of the Holy Spirit, who is at work effectually in you and in me through faith in Christ. In fact, if I go to Acts chapter 1, verse 8, in the New King James Version, we read, "But you shall receive power when the Holy Spirit has come upon you, and you shall be witnesses to me in Jerusalem and in all Judea and Samaria and to the end of the earth," Jesus said. Of course, for us, it's not Jerusalem, Judea, Samaria, but it is wherever it is that you live, wherever it is that you are. You start where you are, and the Lord, according to His sovereign plan in your life, whether it be that your sphere of influence is just the one or two or three people around you that the Lord wants you to impact so deeply by His grace and mercy, and maybe the Lord wants to expand that sphere of influence in your life from one or two, from many, many people, anywhere in between. Every soul is important. Now, James chapter 1, verses 2 to 4 in the Amplified Bible Classic Edition. We're talking about now fiery trials, the fire of God that's needed. You know, it's part of the whole package that in order to be molded and shaped as vessels of honor, there will be seasons of fire. It's going to be heat that's going to be required. And if we read here, let's read again, James chapter 1, verses 2 to 4. "Consider it wholly joyful, my brethren, whenever you are enveloped in or encounter trials of any sort or fall into various temptations. Be assured and understand that the trial and proving of your faith bring out endurance and steadfastness and patience. But let endurance and steadfastness and patience have full play and do a thorough work, so that you may be people perfectly and fully developed with no defects, lacking in nothing." Now we're talking about being molded and shaped into the image of Christ. Anything that's in us that's not like Him being exposed, brought to the surface. And as we come in agreement with the Lord, and we do agree and confess and choose to not keep this, to not hold on to this that He shows us, but to ask Him, "Lord, take that from me." See, we cooperate. But you know, sometimes there is that fire trial that's going to need to, that heat that needs to come in our lives so that it can indeed be exposed and taken care of. In Romans chapter 5, verses 3 and 4 in the New King James Version. "And not only that, but we also glory in tribulations, knowing that tribulation produces perseverance, and perseverance character, and character hope." You know, in order to deal with the self life, the way to deal with it is not to improve it, to repair it, to amend it, you know, to change it, to whatever it is. It is to crucify it. That's the only way that you and I can deal with the self life. You know what the Bible says in Galatians chapter 2, verse 20, again in the New King James Version. "I have been crucified with Christ," the Apostle Paul said. "It is no longer I who live, but Christ lives in me. And the life which I now live in the flesh, I live by faith in the Son of God who loved me and gave Himself for me." So the way
to, again, the way to deal with this self-life is not by trying to improve it or whatever it is. It is by crucifying it. No longer I or you that lives, but Christ who lives in us. We got to learn to abide in him, to live through him. That's the whole deal with Christ saving us from our sins. Now, Luke chapter 14, verses 25 to 33 in the BSB reads like this. Now, large crowds were traveling with Jesus, and he turned and said to them, "If anyone comes to me and does not hate his father and mother and wife and children and brothers and sisters, yes, even his own life, he cannot be my disciple. And whoever does not carry his cross and follow me cannot be my disciple. Which of you, wishing to build a tower, does not first sit down and count the cost to see if he has the resources to complete it? Otherwise, if you lay the foundation and is unable to finish the work, everyone who sees it will ridicule him, saying, 'This man could not finish what he started to build.' What king on his way to war with another king will not first sit down and consider whether he can engage with 10,000 men, the one coming against him with 20,000? And if he's unable, he will send a delegation while the other king is still far off to ask for terms of peace. In the same way, anyone of you who does not give up everything he has cannot be my disciple." And in the New King James Version, it says, "does not forsake everything he has, cannot be my disciple." And so today, you know, we're talking about being molded and shaped by our Heavenly Father, that we are the clay and he is the potter. And in the midst of all of this, because as we walk through this journey, sometimes we're faced with decisions. There are things that are costly. And so what just really dawned on me so powerfully as I read this portion of scripture again is that, you know what? What really, in order for you and I to be victorious, is that to sit down first and count the cost already, so that when the choice comes, when this fire trial comes, we've already made up our minds. We already counted the cost. And the beautiful thing as well, as I want to close with this, is that not only are we called to count the cost, you know, to look if we want to build that tower, if we want to build a life with the Lord Jesus, like he said, there's no other way but to pick up our cross daily and to follow him. Well, not only do we have to count the cost before we start building, but he actually already counted the cost and paid the price. He already, when he saved you, he already counted the cost concerning you, and he already paid the price more than 2,000 years ago. So that as far as he's concerned, whatever he began in you, the Bible says in Philippians, he is faithful who began a good work in you to also complete it until the day of Christ. And so as far as he's concerned concerning you, he's already counted the cost, paid the price. So he has all intention to finish what he started in your life. You are God's masterpiece in his eyes. That's what he's working at doing in your life, from glory to glory, molding you and shaping you into the image of Christ, and also having prepared a plan for you, a purpose. He's making you a vessel of honor, working in you to make you usable so that more and more your light can shine. Who is the light? Christ in you. So that more and more shine your light. You are the light of the world, that you may shine your light. So more and more, as hindrances are being removed, as the Lord works in you, as he's molding you and shaping you, more and more the light of the Lord can shine through you, and you can glorify the Lord with much good work. So be encouraged. God bless you. If you want to connect with me, or if you want to know more about Compelling Hope Ministries, you can go to paulandkathleenministries.org. This concludes this broadcast. May God bless you as you put your trust in Jesus and as you live for him. And remember, there is always hope with Jesus.

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1: Have you ever been turned off by religion, by Christians? 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
1: Open to Matthew chapter 23. This is from the very lips of Jesus. This is his view of what religion does. How diabolical it is. Then Jesus said, Matthew 23, verse 1, to the crowds and to his disciples, the teachers of the law and the Pharisees, they sit in Moses' seat, so you must obey them and do everything they tell you. But do not do what they do, for they do not practice what they preach. Now, listen to what he says religion does. They tie heavy loads and they put them on men's shoulders. Everything they do is done to be seen by men. They love the place of honor. They want the most important seats in the synagogue. Skipping down, verse 13. Woe to you, teachers of the law and Pharisees, you hypocrites! You shut the kingdom of God in men's faces. You yourselves do not enter, and you will not let those who are trying to enter to enter. Woe to you, teachers of the law and Pharisees, you hypocrites! You travel over land and sea to win a single convert, and then you make him twice as much a son of hell as yourself. These are not calm words. This is Jesus attacking what's diabolical and what religion does to the human heart. And no one is immune over time to becoming religious. You can even make up your own religion. Secularism is a religion. Humanism is a religion. So here's the question I want to ask and answer. What's the difference between dead religion and a living relationship with God? What's the difference between a dead religion and a living relationship with God? And I want to suggest that Acts chapter 9 will give you a very clear picture of it. If you still have your Bible, open it up. I want you to see this. Verses 20 and 22, it is the dividing mark. It is the core. It is the main point between dead religion and a living relationship with the living God. Verse 20, at once he began to preach, notice, in the synagogue. That's where the religion is. What's he preaching? Jesus is the Son of God. That's deity. Jesus is God. Whew. Truth. Person. Not rules. Not patterns. Not ceremony. All those who heard him were astonished and asked, isn't this the man who raised havoc in Jerusalem among all those who call upon his name? Second point, when you meet the living God, your life changes. It's dramatic. It's different. There's a before and an after. I mean, there's something that happens. Relationship with Christ brings life. Dead religion brings death. Notice it goes on. And has he come here to make prisoners? And then here he is. Instead of prisoners, what? He's setting people free. Yet Saul grew more and more powerful and baffled the Jews living in Damascus by proving that Jesus is the Messiah. Here's what I want you to see. Here's what happened. Two things. Number one, he had a 180-degree conversion. The Apostle Paul was sincere, devoted, smart, educated, a Roman citizen, wealthy. He had it going. And I mean, he's going like this, and bam! He meets the living God. And now he's going exactly 180 degrees, a different direction. It's called conversion. The Apostle Paul was transformed into something completely new. Everything changed. When he met the living God, his relationship with God changed, with the Jews changed, with Christians changed, with people changed, with himself. His perspective changed. He went from being a persecutor to a preacher. His values changed. He was a religious guy. You heard Matthew 23. He was focused on fame, success, prestige, status, and control. And now you can read 13 books that were penned by the Apostle Paul, and he was consumed with people, relationships, the hurting, the oppressed, and serving. His goals changed. You see, conversion is that point in a person's life when they fully realize that their way is not the right way. They may be devoted, they may be sincere, they may be, quote, morally good, they may be religious, but they realize that Jesus Christ and He alone is the answer to the most penetrating issues and problems of life. Why am I here? Is there life after death? Who is God? What do I do to have a relationship with Him? Christ is the Son of God. He came and died for all. He rose from the dead to prove that it's true. And He offers eternal life to whosoever would put their trust in Him. And then you'll notice that after this 180-degree conversion, what do you have? You've got 100% call and mission. You know, like he didn't say, oh, I'm so glad I met Jesus. But boy, I sure don't want anyone to know about it. After a few days, he's in the synagogues. He goes, people, I was wrong. People, you got to hear about this. People, you know, look at this and this and this and this and this. I mean, he was an amazing intellect. Here's the question I have for you. Have you unconsciously, subtly, been introduced to a religious system, but maybe never had a Damascus experience? It's possible to intellectually believe in the Bible. It's possible to intellectually believe Jesus is God. It's possible to feel like it's you ought to, and good moral people go to church at least once or twice a month. It's possible to actually think, you know, it's probably pretty important to give some money to help some other people and try and be a good person and follow the golden rule. And you may even feel a little guilty when you do this or do that. Religion is one of the most diabolical ways to keep you from a living relationship with God. To summarize, I put the product or results of religion at the top. I made a little cloud floating above religion. Religion results in control, fear, and death. That's what it does. Religious people are, man, they're control freaks. And they fear everything. And they hate change. And it brings death, separation from God, separation from themselves. By contrast, living relationship results in power and love and life. And here's all I want to say. Just ask yourself, are you experiencing the power of God? Is there a love of God in your heart? Is there a living relationship? Or is it a lot of obligation, a lot of duty, a lot of oughts, a lot of shoulds? My parents went to church, now I go to church. I should be a good moral person. When you know the living God and the living God lives inside of you by the Holy Spirit as you've trusted Christ as your Savior, there's a 180 that happens. More or less dramatic depending on your background. But all I just want to do is shake all of us to say, wait a second. Even those of us that know Christ personally, religion creeps in. We make our own. We have all of our own little groups. We make our own little religion. And the enemy gets inside our religious thinking. And it's not whether what's true is not. It's our way and how we see the truth. And everyone ought to see it like us. Here's some sort of some takeaways that I think are critical and important. What must we learn about religion? Number one, religion focuses on acceptance from the outside in. And yet life occurs from the inside out. I just always want to remember that. You might jot in there Philippians chapter 3. The first half of Philippians chapter 3, the Apostle Paul talks about his outside-in experience of being religious. A Pharisee, tribe of Benjamin, according to the law, faultless, self-righteous. And then in the second half, he talks about the inside out. And he said, I consider all those things that literally the word is dung or rubbish. I consider all of that as rubbish compared to knowing Him. And then he has this plea. I want to know Him in the power of His resurrection, the fellowship of His suffering. There's this passion. It's personal. It's living. It's alive. It's a love relationship. Religion is always all these external things, that patterns and rules, and if you don't do it, then you're guilty, and what about this? And God loves you when you do these things. He doesn't love you when you don't do these things. And it's evil. In the church, it becomes legalism. People with those heavy weights. And it leads to this. Religion is rooted in performance. Life is rooted in grace.
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1: See, when you're a religious person, the questions, it's not like you say them out loud, but they're built into your psyche. What am I supposed to do? What am I supposed to do? How much am I supposed to do? Am I supposed to pray five times a day? Do I have to go on a pilgrimage? Or in our circles, do I have to read the Bible every day? And how much of the Bible do I have to read? Am I supposed to give my money? If I'm supposed to give my money, do I have to give 10%? Is that 10% off the gross or is it off the net? Do I have to read for 15 minutes or 25 minutes? Is like a mission trip like every 3 years? Is that okay? How much do I have to do? That's religion. If you're asking those questions, you're missing the point. God doesn't need your time. God doesn't need your money. He doesn't need your short-term trip. See, that's performance. The question that those in relationship ask is, who am I becoming? Over performance, in my notes, I wrote Matthew 23 and put a circle around it. Over where it says grace, I put Romans 12. And I put a circle around it. Because see, the test, the litmus test is not how much do I do. Do I love people more? The issue isn't, do I give off this or give off that? Am I more generous? Do I care about people? Do I love God? Am I open to Him? It's your money. What do you want to do with it? It's your time. I'll go every week, every month, once a year, never go. I just want to do what you want me to do. I love you. You love me. I don't have to perform. I am saved by grace. I'm sustained by grace. I'm the object. I'm His son. God wants to put His arm around me. You're His daughter. It's completely different. Religion chains people, binds people, makes them prisoners. Grace frees you. Third observation is that sincerity and devotion are no substitute for truth. Paul was sincere and devoted. Suicide bombers, sincere and devoted. Some of these wacko religious, quote, Christian sects, sincere and devoted, right? How about, let's get it from out there to here. Some of us in this room, sincere and devoted, and we've added things and feel pressure and make up extra rules and take our rules and put them on other people. And here's the thing is it true or not? Or has it just been handed down as one more layer of stuff, one more layer of obligation? Is your relationship with God a lot more like duty, obligation, ought to, got to, never measure up? Or is it more like joy, passion, adventure? One is a relationship. The other is religion. Fourth, religion is easy to spot in others and nearly invisible to ourselves. This is so painful. Because this isn't like, do you have a relationship or are you religious? That's certainly true. I will tell you that all of us that have a personal, vital, living, growing relationship with Jesus have parts of religious thinking in our brains. And the enemy wants to cause it to grow and to grow and to grow and give you false guilt, give you struggles with things. But where it's happening in your life or mine, it's almost invisible. I mean, I can look at other people and go, wow, boy, man, that's easy to see. It's just hard when I look in the mirror. No, I think this is working pretty good. I think everyone should do it this way, exactly this way. Think about this that way. See, religion produces very narrow, controlling people who demand others think and act exactly the way they do. Religious people turn people off. People in love with Jesus draw people like a magnet. I've been in missionaries' homes who are sincere all around the world, and it's out of, see, they have such fear. I've watched them, okay, everybody sit down right now, okay. I mean, this is a true story. Okay, the Bible's really important, and I've watched, you know, three teenagers rolling their eyes going, you know what, their body language is telling me, as soon as I get out of this house, I'm leaving. Mom, Dad, God, Bible, they're wacko. And out of all their fear, rules, rules, rules, they don't trust their kids. And instead of an adventure, and instead of what does God want to say, and how do we discover how much he loves us, and what do you think about that? It's this top-down, harsh, legalistic, and they run. Let me give you some symptoms of, since it's invisible, here's some symptoms, and I'd like to say I did extensive research to figure out these symptoms, but actually I looked in the mirror for about 33 seconds, and these are symptoms. Religious people are controlling. Religious people are resistant to change. Religious people are critical of others. Find yourself having little conversations in the car, or even in your mind, you know, someone says doing that, you're just critical. Religious people have feelings of superiority. You're better than, smarter than, more holy than. Religious people, by and large, can be very unloving. What's right in their view, not necessarily scripture, but what's right in their view is more important than the person. Religious people are fearful of the future. Religious people are anxious, and religious people are involved in political, relational agendas in churches. Because see, when they start feeling they're going to lose control, like Paul, man, you got to clamp down on some people, and you got to find some people that are on your side that'll look at like you, and you have these little conversations about what they are doing, whoever they are. I know way too much about this. I came up around a group, and it wasn't their fault. It was me, but it took sort of like the dynamite and nitroglycerin of my warped personality, deep insecurities and arrogance. And so I was around a group that when I started to grow, I memorized a verse every day for about 3 years. I had a prayer list that got very long. I never went to bed. I never missed. I prayed all the time. I was the biggest religious jerk you've ever seen on the face of the earth. And after about 4 years of that, I remember a conversation with a gal that I dated earlier in college. And out of the blue, she said to me, you know, when I first met you and you were a new Christian, I was really open. It seemed like there was such joy in life. I was really open to maybe exploring what it was all about. But if being a Christian and being committed is like you, the last thing I'd ever want to do in my life is be a Christian. I actually had to stop memorizing scripture, realize that God loved me when I didn't pray, or get all through my list. And I remember even as I was in seminary, I remember my wife and I deciding, you know what? I mean, if I didn't give more percentage every year, higher percentage, man, I got three kids, I'm in seminary with no money, giving more and more and more money away. And behind it was this religious, I'm going to prove myself to God. And I had to learn about grace. And I spent months in Galatians just saying, God, would you help me to grasp you love me plus nothing. You love me when I blow it. You love me when I'm obedient. Now, grace is what teaches us to grow. So it's not that we just say, you know, forget everything. It's relationship. Notice the final point that's been very helpful is it is God's mercy that rocks our world to reveal our religion and births a fresh new life. I want you to mercy. God is so merciful. Because see, religion will eventually cause you to do one of two things, either hit the wall or become a hypocrite. I mean, once you have rules, you make up the rules. Make them up today, then try and keep them perfectly. No one can keep any rules. And so what happens is if you try and try and try and try like I did, I just burn out. I got so depressed. It was like, man, this whole other job of being a Christian, I was just ready to can the whole thing. Or what you do is you realize you can't keep them, but you want people to think you can. So you become a hypocrite. So you act like you're keeping them, but you really don't. And God in his mercy, you know what he does? He'll break you. God in his mercy will allow a tragedy. God in his mercy will allow a car wreck, a divorce, a bankruptcy, a mate to walk out on you, a kid that says, you know, forget you, mom and dad. And all of a sudden, all your rules and all your religion when you're hurting mean nothing. And you find yourself, oh, God, please help me. God, please, please. I don't know what to do. I don't have a job. I lost my home. I tell you what, religion doesn't do anything when you're in desperate need, right? And when you cry out in the midst of pain, he'll always answer. Because what you're looking for is someone to love you, forgive you, sustain you, and help you. And Jesus said, I'm near to the brokenhearted, and I save those who are crushed in spirit. And I'm for you. And I did not come to create a religion for new hoops for you to jump through. I came that you might have life, and you might have it abundantly. Have you been converted? Have you done a 180? Have you embraced Jesus, not religion? And if so, do you have a calling? Do you realize that you, in your hands and hearts and lives, are recipients to take the message of life? And you're a steward of the manifold mysteries of God. He loves people.
0: 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The religious person asks, how much do I have to do? The person in a living relationship asks, who am I becoming? That single shift, Chip said, is the difference between a life of obligation and a life of grace. He also turned the mirror on all of us, because even those who know Christ personally can drift into religious thinking, controlling, critical, fearful, resistant to change. Chip's been there himself, and he said the only thing that broke it was months in Galatians, learning that God loves you plus nothing. Well, here's Chip with a word about what a community looks like when it finally trades religion for a relationship.
2: Have you ever felt like a bit player in someone else's story? Like your faith is real, but, I mean, your role is small? Like you're not really making much of a difference? Well, in Acts chapter 8, there's a man named Philip. He's not an apostle. He's not a famous preacher. Just a faithful believer who went where God sent him and said what God told him to say. And because he did, the gospel entered an entire continent. You're not a footnote in the Jesus movement. There are no little people in the body of Christ. You are a participant. You are a part of a puzzle that God has started and is putting together until he returns. And every piece of the puzzle matters. I'm teaching right now through the Jesus Revolution. And one of the most liberating themes in this series is that God uses ordinary, available, willing people to do things that echo into eternity. No one in the book of Acts knew they were writing history. They were just showing up. That's all God is asking of you today. Show up. Give what you have. Your gift to the mid-year match is doubled the moment it arrives. Show up. Who knows? You might be someone's Philip that God will use to change the course of their life today and for all eternity. Imagine that.
0: 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You just have to show up. 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
5: My wife and I collect clocks. Big and little clocks. Chiming clocks and silent ones. Last week, the big cuckoo clock in the kitchen quit working. I took it to one of the few places that still repair clocks. And I said to the lady who waited on me, "It won't work." I think I could have fixed it, but I decided to bring it to you. She thanked me for not messing the clock up so bad it couldn't be fixed. When we go to God with our pain, sin, and failure, He says thank you, too. He knows that we've come to the only place where we can be fixed. I'm Steve Brown. You think about that. Share what you just heard with a friend. 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

Need to breathe here on Joy Radio wherever you are. It's Holly Taylor, and that's their song, Whenever You Forgive Someone. It's a Wednesday, halfway to the weekend, and 1 week away from Canada Day. Can you believe it? Summer is here. We are going to get some fireworks, which will be fun. And just remember to be safe if you are going to be doing some kind of firework display in your backyard, and pay attention to those bylaws. Keep your neighbors happy. Let's take a look at your verse for today. Isaiah 40:31, from an NIV, it says, "But those who hope in the Lord will renew their strength. They will soar on wings like eagles. They will run and not grow weary. They will walk and not be faint."

0: Day today, Team Canada taking on Switzerland, and I'm glad I'm recording the game. I want to watch it from beginning to end, so no spoilers today. Please don't text in and let me know how it goes, because I started to watch the game, and now my heart is racing. And these water breaks for the World Cup, I just feel like every time they take a break, the momentum changes. I don't know if I like it. I mean, I want them to be hydrated, but these water breaks, I don't know. A lot of conversations happening about them. Anyway, go Canada, go Switzerland, Canada. And this will really truly determine who comes first in this particular group.
1: This is Max Lucado. A lot of us make unnecessary messes, but we can change that. May I make a suggestion? Before you face the world, face your Father. Take this pocket prayer. Father, you are good. Your heart is good. Your words come slowly at first, but stay at it. You're always right. The weather's bad, the economy's bad, but God, you're awesome. Don't underestimate the power of this moment. You just open the door to God and welcome truth to enter your heart. Who knows? You might even start to worship. Is your world different because you prayed? Well, in one sense, no. But you are different. You have peace. You've talked to your Father. Here's my challenge for you. Every day for 4 weeks, pray 4 minutes. Then get ready to connect with God like never before. This is Max Lucado.
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0: Phil Wickham here on Joy Radio, wherever you are. I'm Holly Taylor, and I don't know if I would trust this particular vehicle, but maybe it would be kind of fun to ride in it. It's the world's fastest Lego car. It features over 327,000 pieces. It took more than 9,000 hours to build and can reach maximum speeds of 69 miles per hour. Yeah, that is a fast Lego car. None of the little tiny ones. This has real wheels, not the little dinky wheels. This is a full-on vehicle made with Lego. Would you ever ride in a vehicle like this? I'm going to say no. We've seen the more, I will say, boutique-type Lego vehicles, but this one was built for speed.
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2: 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I'm just seeing the usual stop-and-go, especially in between Highway 410 and the 404. Don Valley Parkway northbound slows from Don Mills to the 401. And I'm not seeing any major incidents on the QAW, just the usual stop-and-go. Keep in mind, Parliament Street and Wellesley, all lanes are blocked for a police investigation. And I'm spotting a crash just at Bathurst and Eglinton, as well as an accident on Mount Pleasant and Eglinton. 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

You're listening to Joy Radio wherever you are. That was Courtney Ramirez with Life is Good. And boy, is it ever. Mandy Hale says, allow yourself to hope, to believe, and to trust again. Don't let a few bad memories stop you from having a good life. And it's true. Sometimes we can just sit in this seat of disappointment or sadness or frustration. And because we're sitting there, we're not able to see some of the incredible blessings that God has in store for us each and every day. Perspective. It is an important thing to have, and a good perspective at that. Here's Lindy with Priority on Joy Radio.

0: So next week is July, which means we are one, two, carry the one. 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
1: Have you ever heard the phrase fight or flight? It describes how people instinctively react when faced with a threatening situation. They either choose to confront it head on or they flee to safety. While our bodies are wired to react this way, we have the choice to stop and respond from a spirit-filled perspective. Even though it's natural to want to defend ourselves, especially when we feel we're in the right. What's less common is taking a moment to pause, breathe, and truly listen, even when faced with hostility. By stopping to understand the underlying message behind someone's words, we get the opportunity to respond with compassion. Pause to ponder. 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

0: Pat Barrett, I've got a fire on Good Company. I'm Holly Taylor, and I have recently done this because I realized I was sitting at my desk too much. I was not getting up. I wasn't moving about. And honestly, going up and down the stairs became really tiring, so I needed to get moving. So I have taken back my lunch. And on this National Take Back Your Lunch Day, yes, you have worked hard. You earned that opportunity to eat your lunch in peace, to go out for a walk and enjoy the beautiful landscape around you. Or even if you are in a bit of a concrete jungle, just get out of the office. See something different. It's important. It's actually really good for your mental health. If you can change your location, move about just a bit, it'll give you a better afternoon. So don't work through your lunch break, because actually, science would say you're more productive if you take the break. So treat yourself. You earned it.
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2: We have a stall on the 401 westbound on a ramp at Dixie. A right lane and shoulder is blocked. Expect delays. Also, it looks like we're just dealing with the usual stop and go on the Don Valley Parkway northbound from Don Mills to the 401. And 404 is also slow southbound from Finch on to the Don Valley Parkway to about Eglinton. We're issue free on the 400 and QEW, just the usual slowdowns. Parliament Street and Wellesley, we still have a police investigation ongoing at the intersection. Also a crash at Defra near Finch. 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With the latest traffic, I'm Antonia Altabonte.
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Unspoken. Walk with me here on Joy Radio, wherever you are. It's Holly Taylor and words of wisdom from our elders. They've got plenty of it. And it's really nice to hear that they've been through things and they're talking from experience, not just from in theory. That's the kind of wisdom I like. So maybe there was something that a grandparent or a parent said to you that just stuck with you, and it's become a little bit of wisdom that you carry with you in your heart. What is it? 905-338-1250. Right now, Casting Crowns Healer on Joy Radio.

0: We're talking words of wisdom today, and I'm loving some of the pearls that were given to you by your elders. 905-338-1250. Some of them practical, some of them a little more social. For example, Karen says that writing in cards to say thank you instead of emailing or even sending a text message is something that her mom would have said absolutely to do. There's just something in the fact that someone took the time to pen to paper, write a note to you. So that is something that she says that she'll always do, and a little bit of wisdom that's practical she will continue to do and pass on to the next generation. Pat says, I wash the dishes while I'm cooking. That way there aren't so many to clean after we're done eating. This is something that my mom used to do, and I've tried it the other way, and it just was too overwhelming seeing the piles of dishes that inevitably form. So practical, I love it. Maybe there's something that someone else passed along to you. Maybe spiritual, maybe otherwise. Feel free to message in today. 905-338-1250.
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0: Vegetarian with Matthew 5 here on Good Company. I'm Holly Taylor, and those outdoor pools are open. And on warm days, going out for a swim can be a really nice and fun, memorable way to spend an afternoon. But how often do you swim in outdoor pools? Honestly, I can't remember the last time I've been to a public outdoor pool. Growing up, yes, went to many, but now, not so much. We tend to go to indoor pools with the kids, or if we go to a friend's house and they have a pool, then I guess we're doing an outdoor pool, but it's a private one. I don't know, maybe something to bring back this summer, but regardless, they're open. So if you want to do a swim on a hot day, you're good to go.
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2: We have a crash on the 400 northbound in Langstaff. A left lane is blocked. Also a crash 401 westbound just west of the 409. A left shoulder and lane is blocked. And a stall 401 eastbound collectors just by the 403 in the right lane. Also, it looks like a stall 401 westbound collector up at Kennedy. A right lane and shoulder is blocked. QEW, we have emergency road work. Westbound at Aaron Mills, so left lane is closed off. And in Oakville, there's a crash now. QEW eastbound's on ramp at Bronte Road. A right lane and shoulder is blocked. 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With the latest traffic, I'm Antonia Altavante.
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Sanctus Real on Good Company with My God Is Still the Same. It's Holly Taylor, and we're going to do another prayer. These prayers are great for you, great for your kids, family members, and we're going to pray John 15:13 over them or ourselves. And it's all about being a good friend. No matter the age or stage of life, being a good friend is a blessing. Father, make my child or myself the kind of friend who is loyal, honest, and encouraging. Help me love my friends the way you love me.

0: so excited as we've had so many changes over the past 6 months or so. But now we are officially on HD Radio, yet another way for you to enjoy Joy Radio. 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

0: Elevation Rhythm with Washed on Joy Radio. It's Holly Taylor. We were talking earlier today about the wisdom that we have gleaned from the generations before us, a lot of them practical, and I am here for it. For example, sometimes you need your phone and you don't want to drain the battery, but you're going on the GO train or something. Something my grandmother always told me, and apparently Lisa's mom always told her, walk with an actual book when traveling. That way, if you don't have a tablet, a phone, you still have something tangible to get you through. And a good book, as we know, is a good adventure. So even if you're stuck, not going anywhere, your imagination can go everywhere. Thank you so much for hanging out with me here today on Good Company. We'll see you tomorrow. Right now, let's take a look at that commute.
1: We have a crash on the 401 westbound express at Bayview. A left lane is blocked. Also, it looks like a stall 404 southbound at the 401. A right lane is blocked. And a crash 401 westbound just by the 409. Two left lanes are closed off. And a stall 400 northbound express at Highway 7 in the left lane. On the QEW, we're dealing with a crash eastbound on ramp at Bronte Road. Also stall QEW westbound at Appleby Line in the left lane. And emergency road work, QEW westbound and Aaron Mills Parkway. 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
1: Thank you, Matthew. We've been talking about how God defines us, and I've been suggesting over and over again, don't let your neighbor do it. Don't let somebody who doesn't like you define you. Don't let your preacher do it. Don't even let your spouse do it. Make sure that you go to the source of your creation. Only the one who creates can define and set a value. And that's where we are as believers. The rest, a bunch of lies. If you were listening yesterday, we talked about, and I gave you a lot of scripture about who we are. Not commands about who we're going to try to be, but who we are. You are the light of the world. Don't try to be the light of the world. You already are. You are crucified with Christ, Galatians 2:20, and Christ lives in you. That's not a commandment. That's a fact of who you are. And so if that's true, don't do anything. Just show up. Somebody has said that most of the world is controlled by people who showed up for the meetings. There's some truth to that. Man, that happens in church meetings when about 8% of the congregation shows up and they vote. It happens in political meetings. It happens in voting. It happens everywhere. And what Christians are called to do, and this is what Jesus meant when he said, go into the whole world. What does that mean? That means don't stay home. It means show up. It means have friends who are pagans. It means go to places where normal people hang out. And you don't have to do anything. All you gotta do is to show. You say you're kidding. How about my telling them that God loves them? Don't tell them till they ask. Just show and be who you are, because you smell like Jesus and you can't help it. Years ago, my late friend Tony Campolo and I did a network television show called Hashing It Out. We did it in New York. If I owned hell in New York, I would live in hell and rent out New York. Actually, I kind of liked it. And every month I'd go up and we would tape those programs. And I miss Tony a lot. And the reason we did that is because we disagree about everything except Jesus and the truth of the Bible. Politically, we're on different sides. Sociologically, we're on different sides. I used to kid Tony and say a sociologist is like a medicine man who looks at the entrails of Christians, of chickens, to decide on what's going to happen in the future. And he would laugh and say something even worse to me. But we loved each other. That program, as I said, was called Hashing It Out. It was set in a diner in New York. I was Tony's right-wing reactionary friend, and he was my left-wing commie friend. We did that show because we wanted to demonstrate to people how two brothers who love Jesus could love each other and still disagree. When that show aired around the country, the comment Tony and I both heard from more people than you can imagine was this: you guys really love each other. We did. A couple of days before Tony died, he called me. It was a strange call. I just called, he said, to say I loved you. I told him I loved him too, and then a couple of days later, Tony went to heaven. I'm not sure, but I think his call was a goodbye call, and he knew he was going to die. At any rate, before we did that television show, we were interviewed by the director, who, as I remember it, was an unbeliever and maybe even an atheist. When she interviewed me, the director looked at me up and down and said, "Steve, you're ugly, but your face has character." Let me tell you something. I've lived on that comment ever since. Sometimes I look in the mirror in the morning and I say, "Brown, you're ugly. You may not be that good looking, but you have a face that has character." Now listen, that isn't dissimilar to what Jesus has said to me. You may not be obedient sometimes, and you rightly feel guilty. Fear me and everybody else have reasons to be ashamed and are responsible for a lot of your regrets, but you are mine. That changes everything. It means we are cherished and valued by the one who created and called us. God is the only one who has the right to do that, if that's what is true. What should we do? Reboot. That's what you should do, and try to reboot with the software that says you're something else. You think about that. Amen.
2: Don't do anything, just show up. Sounds good to me. Thanks, Steve. If you're just joining us, we're going through a new series based on Steve's latest book called God's Not Mad at You. And as you listen, if you have any thoughts or ideas or feedback, we really do welcome that. And I'll tell you in a moment just how you can contact us. Well, in case you didn't know, we also have a talk radio show. It's called Steve Brown, Etc. And recently on that show, we spoke with best-selling author Max Licato about his latest book called Tame Your Thoughts. Take a listen to part of that conversation, then I'll be back to tell you about a special free offer.
1: How do I fix my thoughts?
3: Well, the big promise of Scripture is that we can choose not to be conformed to the world, but that we really can be transformed. And how can we be transformed? By the renewal of the mind, Paul's teaching in Romans 12. And so this idea that God can renew our mind has really gained traction among neuroscientists, that the brain is not like a chunk of concrete, but it's more like putty. I'm not a psychotherapist, and I know there are neuroscientists who are far smarter than I am on this, but I have used three tools that I unpack in this book. Number one, practice picky thinking. Number two, identify the UFOs. And then the third one, uproot and replant. These are ideas that I've just used in conversations, counseling sessions, hallway chit-chats. I just think they work. They work for me, and they've worked for others. So I captured them in a book, and I put them to use on some of the most common toxic thought patterns that people have. Hoping that it would help people who really battle with different thoughts. And I think that's all of us. Step one in learning to manage our thoughts, practice picky thinking. We might think everybody knows you don't have to think every thought that comes in your head, but not everybody knows that. And we forget that we truly can take every thought captive, and the challenge in learning to manage our thoughts. And that is, just because you have a thought, you don't have to think it. Just had a conversation less than an hour ago with a dear friend who told me she's doing her very best to stop beating herself up over a particular failure. I said, you know, the fancy term for that is picky thinking. You're choosing to stand guard. You're not going to beat yourself up anymore. You're going to make an intentional decision. UFO is just a little acronym that I've used over the years that says an untruth leads to a false narrative that leads to an overreaction.
4: Yeah.
3: The 26-year-old version of Pastor Max was always trying to help people by dealing with the overreaction, right? Don't be so angry or control your lust or get your act together. And I didn't realize there was an untruth that the devil had brought into their lives somewhere prior to that. So now I like to help people say there's somewhere, there's a lie in there, and that untruth is leading to a false narrative. And that narrative is what we say to ourselves or the way we see ourselves. And that results in the overreaction. And so then the third tool is uproot and replant. We get deliberate. We become intentional. We say, I'm going to uproot. I'm going to pull these thoughts up. And we say, I'm not going to think that anymore. I'm just going to, by the power of the Holy Spirit, he's given me the helmet of salvation. I'm going to trust that he's guarding my head. I'm going to uproot that thought. But we're going to do more. Then we have to replant. We pull up that thought that says I was a failure, and we replant it with Romans 8:1, for example. There's no condemnation for those who are in Christ Jesus. And in all of our cases, we have something that needs to be uprooted. And equipping ourselves with a single scripture is just a masterstroke. It's such a key. If we can just find that one scripture, and we can find that one or two or three scriptures that help us deal with whatever that toxic thought pattern is. So we uproot the thought that's causing the damage, and we replant with God's word and allow that to become the dominating thought. Mm-hmm. So those are the three tools.
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1: Once you decide to live righteously and selflessly for Christ, you're going to have opposition. 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
2: Thank you for making time in your day for Leading the Way with Dr. Michael Youssef. As he looks forward to giving you a look at schemes that the devil leverages to keep you from living a righteous life. 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That's why we'd love to know details about how and where you connect. So be sure to tell the representative when you call to give a gift or order a product at 855-851-1274. Let them know how you listen or watch, or when you visit ltw.org. But wait until after the teaching time, because right now you want to listen as Dr. Youssef reveals the 12 evidences of faith from the book of James.
1: We have started a series of messages from the epistle of James entitled 12 Evidences of Faith. We have seen the theme of James' epistle. It's very simple. Anybody can claim to be a Christian. But James is saying, it's fine, you can claim all you want, but is there evidence to that claim? I mean, if you're guilty of being Christian, is there any evidence to convict you in a court of law? And then he goes on to list at least 12 of those evidence in that epistle. And we have seen 7 of them so far. The first evidence is joy in the midst of trouble. Then defeating temptation, feeding on the Word of God, loving the unlovable, doing regular self-examination. And number 6, the control of the tongue. And number 7, asking and receiving godly wisdom, heavenly wisdom from above. Today we come to evidence number 8, how to take down the three superpowers that are working against us. And I hope you already turned to James chapter 4. Look with me, please, as we examine these 12 verses. James here makes it very clear that spiritual warfare is for real, is part of the Christian life. It is part and parcel of living with eternity in your heart. That's what he is trying to tell us here in these few verses. First, the flesh. What is that flesh? Is that the human body? Not necessarily. In the Greek, there are two words that translated flesh. The human body is one word, but our fallen nature that we inherited from Adam is also called the flesh. So what is that fleshly desires? Listen carefully. How do I recognize that fleshly desires? How does it manifest itself? Selfish ambitions? Viewing ourselves better than others? Placing ourselves at the center of the universe? Or highly valuing my ideas and my opinions? Always want to do things my way, not God's way. That is the legacy we've inherited from Adam. It's called the flesh, the old nature. Several names for it in the scripture. So what happens to that legacy? When we become believers, what happens? Does the flesh die? No. The flesh, with all of its selfish and self-centered ambitions, become like a deposed dictator. I know dictatorship. I can sense dictatorship when I see it. I lived in terror the first 18 years of my life of the treachery of dictatorship. Before we come to Christ, the flesh is a dictator. It's dictating. You do this and you have no control. You follow your slave. You're in chains. So when Christ comes into my life, what happens? When he comes into your life, what happens? That flesh, that dictatorship is going into exile. And when I become born again, that dictatorship called the flesh, with all its envy and bitterness and hatred and jealousy and selfishness and lust and pride became deposed. Not dead, just deposed. And you don't have to have a 200 IQ to realize that deposed dictators do not like to be deposed. And they're not very happy. And they're angry. And they always want to come back to power. They always want to come back to power. Now, you can choose to live in fear of that old dictatorship, the deposed dictatorship of the flesh, or you can choose to have victory over that, because that's what Jesus wants you to have. He gave you the Holy Spirit so that you will have power over the dictatorship of the flesh. He gave you the Holy Spirit to empower you to live victoriously. Amen. Now, let me tell you an example from history to illustrate to you what I'm trying to say, all right? Between 1971 and 1979, there was a dictator in Uganda, a beautiful country in Africa. Between 71 and 79, there was a dictator by the name of Idi Amin. During those 8 years of miserable dictatorship, Idi Amin murdered 350,000. That's what we know. 350,000, mostly Christians. He imprisoned countless others. The people of Uganda, and I know many of them at that time, they lived in fear. They were terrified of Idi Amin. So in 79, with the help of the neighboring Tanzania, with Julius Nyerere, they deposed that dictator and defeated him and sent him out into exile. And he went to live in Saudi Arabia between 1979 until he died in the year 2003. Listen carefully. I'm not just giving you an example of history for the sake of example of history. I want to prove something to you. Between 79 and 2003, while this dictator is in exile, thousands of Ugandans lived in fear of that dictator. Some were loyal to him, and they wanted to install him back by their free will. This continuous fear and loyalty to the old dictator, the deposed dictator, put them in conflict with the newly elected, democratically elected government. Now I come to the Christian life. Now I come to the flesh and explain from that history. There are Christians who are either living in fear of that old slavery or remain loyal to that deposed dictator called the flesh. But Christ, the liberator, has come into your life and into my life to liberate us from the deposed dictator, the flesh. Christ came to give us liberty over the flesh, all the old nature. Christ came to defeat and set us free from the old nature, the flesh, the tyranny of the flesh. What James is saying, every time you let the old nature out of its cage, every time you let the old nature out of its exile, what happens? Conflict and turmoil will be the norm. Now, translate that into your life. Think about the times when you allow the flesh out of its cage and how chaos, conflict, grief. You desire what you don't have, he said. Then you covet and you can't obtain. So you fight and you quarrel. Now, there's a biblical principle that I plead with you. I plead with you. Don't miss it. Don't miss it. Here it is. A covetous person is an ungrateful person. A covetous person is an ungrateful person. When you are filled with thanksgiving, when you are filled with thanks living, you are too busy to covet somebody else's stuff. James said, when you ask and you don't receive, why? Because you ask with the wrong motive. Covetous desire will not only lead you into wrong actions, it will lead you to pray the wrong prayer. And when God does not answer your wrong prayer, you get angry with God. And then your anger and resentment toward God inevitably is going to spill over into your relationships with other people. And you become angry with those whose prayers have been answered. How? because you think God has let you down. He's let you down. Listen to me. When you pray, and you can pray and ask for anything you want. I mean, God is not going to fall off his throne because you ask for something. But listen to me. When you conclude in your heart and in your spirit, in your mind, that thy will be done. And when you pray the will of God, contentment is going to grab hold of you because you are contented that you are obeying the will of God. When you pray for the glory of God, you'll be amazed what he gives you. Second enemy is the world.

Beloved, here's the rule of thumb. Listen to me. Whenever you compromise your Christian conviction under the guise of witnessing or whatever it is, you are fraternizing with the enemy. Whenever you compromise your biblical values, you are a friend of the world system. I am privileged to have non-Christian friends. I go to their parties. I go to dinners with them, and I'll go to their functions. But I share Christ with them, and they know that I ain't going to compromise nothing for them. Listen to me. Both the Old and the New Testament has an imagery that runs through it, that God's people are the bride, and God is the bridegroom. In the Old Testament, Israel was the bride of Jehovah. In the New Testament, it tells us that the church is the bride of Jesus Christ. Amen? Amen. That's in the scripture. It's very clear. And that is why James is saying, fraternizing, flirting, compromising, appeasing the world system is a form of adultery. He said, I don't commit adultery. That's what he's saying. Don't shoot the messenger now. And if you go to the Old Testament, Isaiah and Jeremiah, Ezekiel, and certainly Hosea. If you've never read the book of Hosea, go and read it. Use this figure of speech to address Israel as an adulterous generation. And Paul said in 2 Timothy 4:10 of one of his disciples by the name of Demas, he said he succumbed to the lure of the world. He succumbed to the world system that he had forsaken me. And beloved, let me tell you something. It breaks my heart to tell you this, but it is the truth that we have lots of Demas-type preachers in the church today. They want to please this world system so much that they sold out their convictions. They want to be accepted by this politically correct culture so much that they approve what God disapproves. They want to be liked so much by this fallen system that they become spiritual adulterers. The third enemy that James talks about here is the devil. Verse 6, God opposes the proud, but he gives grace to the humble. Verse 7, submit yourselves to God then, resist the devil, and he will flee from you. Verse 8, come near to God, and he'll come near to you. Wash your hands and purify your hearts. Verse 10, again, humble yourselves before the Lord, and he will lift you up. Don't miss what I'm going to tell you. Don't miss it. Because fighting these three superpowers, the flesh, the world, and the devil, corresponds to the three members of the Trinity, Father, Son, and Holy Spirit. The world is in conflict with God the Father. The flesh is in direct conflict with the Holy Spirit. Paul said in Galatians, there's a war going on, the flesh against the spirit and the spirit against the flesh. Then the devil opposes God the Son. Let me ask you a question. What is the sin that caused Lucifer, the angel of light, who was serving at the throne of God, be thrown out of heaven? What was that sin? God bless you. Therefore, you can be absolutely sure that pride is Satan's chief weapon in the battle against the saint and the Savior. What is God's goal for you? You child of God. You're the believer in the Lord Jesus Christ as your Savior and Lord. There's a goal, and it's mentioned in the scripture many times. There's one goal. Becoming like Christ. Becoming like Christ. What is the greatest characteristics of Christ? Though he was God, yet he did not count that equality to be something to be grabbed, but he surrendered it. He humbled himself and took a form of a man. Satan's goal for you is the opposite of God's goal for you. God wants us to be dependent on his grace. Every moment and every second of the day, Satan wants us to be dependent on ourselves. Every time Satan infiltrates our ego and inflates our pride, he entices us. He lets the dictator out of its cage. Very quickly, there are three keys

0: Victory. They're right here in the text. Three keys to victory. James gives them to us. Key number one, submit to God. James speaks of these two things almost with one breath. He's not even taking a breath between saying, submit to God and then resist the devil and he'll flee from you. They go together. You can't do one without the other. You cannot resist the devil without submitting to God. And so when you submit to God, this devil is going to flee. I know and you know that in our culture, submission is not the hottest thing on Madison Avenue. Listen, I dare you to show me a commercial selling a product using the concept of submission. Submission is a dirty word in our culture. Even Christians, they snub and ridicule the idea of submission to anyone. I want you to imagine an army. Any army, anywhere, where the private or the corporal decides to take it upon himself and act as a general. And he starts commanding the troop like he's a general. Now, I want you to think about this. Chaos will rule supreme. It's a disaster, and defeat is the end result. But that works everywhere. It works in the home, works in the church, works in the country, works everywhere. God placed parents in authority over their children. Children who submit to their parents' authority are blessed. Today, we have parents who are obeying their children. I want to do what my kids want. Really? That's not what the scripture says. The same thing happens in the church. God placed spiritual authority. Leaders in the church are not perfect. Their decisions are not perfect. But submission to spiritual authority is the key to victory. Now, we might not like the laws in the United States. And I thank God that we still live in a country where we can work hard to change the laws. But once it's a law, we are to obey it. Even if I don't like the slow speed limit. I am under obligation to obey it. But what happens if the law is contrary to the Word of God? We're going to be like the early Christians. We'll be like the early church. We're going to say, God is to be obeyed and not Caesar. And then be prepared to pay the price. The second key to victory is draw near to God and He'll draw near to you. What is that drawing near to God? Listen carefully. This is not physical activities. It's something you have to do physically. Drawing near to God is an inward. It's an inward activity. It's by constantly listening to His Word and constantly giving back His Word back to Him. How do you know that you're drawing near to God? You know that you're drawing near to God when you immediately repent of the sin that you've committed. Your spirit has become so sensitive, you don't wait for a day or a two or wait till you go to church on Sunday and then confess. You become so sensitive to the Holy Spirit that you immediately confess. You know you're drawing near to God. You know you're closer in intimacy with God. You're constantly being cleansed and purified. That's what he said here. Yes. Third key to victory. Humble yourself before the Lord. And then he says something about mourning and weeping. And I know probably some of you said, yeah, what did James want us to do? Look miserable all the time and walk around with a sour face and look like being baptized in vinegar? No. This has nothing to do with outward appearance. It has nothing to do with the outward appearance. It's an inward. It's an inward. All of these keys are inward. When you become sensitive to what grieves the heart of God, there's a final warning in verses 11 and 12. I don't want you to miss it. He is saying, get rid of your critical spirit. Get rid of your critical spirit. Because a critical spirit is going to keep you from victory every time. It will. It will keep you from victory for sure. Verse 11, brothers, do not speak evil against one another. Amen. Did you know that a critical person is a prideful person? A critical person is the person who's saying, God, I'm the judge, not you. I'm going to sit on the throne. I'm going to judge everybody. But you will receive victory every time you resist the devil by not unfairly and unjustly criticizing a brother or sister. I know this is a tall order, but I'm here to testify to you regarding the defeating of the critical spirit. Now, of course, there's a difference between rebuking a sinning brother, which we have a biblical mandate for, that we ask the brother who is in sin to repent and turn to the Lord. And we point that sin, not criticize him as a person or her as a person, but the sin. And it's not in the spirit of criticism, but in the spirit of restoration, because we want to restore the brother or sister. Today, you can expose the critical spirit to God, and he will begin to do in you. I know what he's done in my life and in many others. I know what he did for me, and I know he will do it for you.
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2: I was never really happy with who I was. I wasn't happy with a lot of things that society says is good. I did struggle a lot with anxiety during school and depression. Challenges that I see teenagers face now is social media and having to worry about the way society sees you and the way you need to be. Being a Christian isn't necessarily appealing to a lot of teenagers because it kind of gives you a label and it's different to what society says.
3: As our Lord Jesus was suspended.
2: So I found out about Leading the Way through my cousin who actually works there. I really enjoy the app because it's really accessible. It's just on my phone. And every day he uploads another message. So if I want to find something really quickly, a certain topic or something, I can find it much easier. And my favorite series is on the seven last statements from the cross.
4: They did not know the horrors of what they were doing on that day was going to...
2: And I love the way that he's made it really succinct but in depth so that I'm able to really understand.
0: We're going to ask the power of the Holy Spirit to work in you and through you.
2: Michael's messages, because they're so short, they're much more convenient for teenagers. And he also focuses on a lot of topics that us teenagers do go through at the moment, like temptation. He has spoken about temptation or loss or heartache or trying to find your way back to God. And I think that makes it a lot easier for us teenagers to actually connect back to God.
0: That you will give them strength to shine like the stars in the heavens.
2: But also how to know that you are doing what the Lord wants you to do, because he does have a lot of messages to help you strengthen your relationship with God.
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1: Yet he remains unmoved. Storms of sickness and sorrow and loss and discouragement, and yet his anchor remains because he's founded in Christ. The wind and the rain beat against him or her, yet his faith is firm. His soul again is unmoved. He lives, or she lives, with great cost, yet the reward is Jesus Christ. The storms do rage, but in the end, Christ is her or his firm foundation.

0: Welcome back, listeners, to the final message in our Living in Light of the Kingdom series. Today's message is called, Oh, to be Founded on the Rock. This series has been one full of encouraging words and specific direction from Jesus about how to live as a follower of Christ. Wisdom says when Jesus is speaking directly to us, it's probably a good time to listen in. And speaking of listening, if you have missed any of the messages in this series, you can go back at any time on our website where you can catch up on the entire series. Or maybe you want to do a refresher on a message that you thought was particularly challenging. If you listen in, let us know. We love to hear from you. Okay, let's get after it today. Turn in your Bible with me, if you can, to Matthew chapter 7, and we will start in verse 24.
1: The Rock. Did you know that the island of Manhattan consists almost entirely of bare granite, which of course is an immensely strong rock? So in order for one of those massive skyscrapers to stand in Manhattan, let's say a 75 to 100 story skyscraper to stand, what builders use, they use things called piles. Piles are concrete or steel columns that are hammered into the ground until they penetrate the rock. You think for the especially high buildings in Manhattan, I was amazed when you think about this, the ability of construction. Some piles are driven 25 stories into the ground to ensure that the building will stand properly and ultimately not collapse. Without this foundation, a building that height has no chance. I mean, any of us who've been around any kind of building construction, we understand the importance of foundation specifically, again, building upon the rock. Jesus teaches here, those who hear his words and obey his words, they build their house upon the rock. And it is because the words of Christ, what, point to the truth of Christ, and Jesus Christ is the rock of life. Those people who dig deep to find the rock and build their life, that when the storms come, they may not be altered. Look at how Luke's gospel says this. This is, again, another version of the teaching we see today. Jesus says this, everyone who comes to me and hears my words and does them, I will show you what he is like. He's like a man building a house who dug deep and laid the foundation on the rock. There you go. Who dug deep, found the rock, and laid the foundation on the rock. And when a flood arose and the stream broke against that house and could not shake it because it had been well built on the rock. This is the wise person who builds their house upon the rock. Again, everyone who hears the words of Christ and does them, you are building your foundation upon someone that will never, ever be moved. There's so much in scripture that speaks of such metaphors. Proverbs 12, verse 3 says, no one is established by wickedness. No one is established by wickedness. This is the deception of sin and Satan. All these promises sin makes and Satan makes, the world makes, can't deliver on any of them. No one. And who's that for today even? No one is established by wickedness. Listen, but it says this, but the root, I love this verse from Proverbs for so many years, but the root of the righteous will never be moved. The root, now we're going to tree metaphor, the roots of the righteous go so far down, it causes a foundation of strength that will never be moved no matter what storm comes its way. You know what's very important too is you think about the house of the wise man and the house of the foolish man in this parable. From a distance or even from the curb, both houses can look identical. Both houses can look nice, appealing, great curb appeal, impressive, beautiful structure from the ground up. You can look at two individuals and two houses and be like, man, they look the same. But of course, the key is that you need to get underneath to see the foundation to find out if they really are the same, because the storm's going to come. And that's the thing about this parable that Jesus tells here today too. The storm comes for everyone. The storm comes against every house ever built. The storm's coming. It's the houses built on the foundation of the rock of the words of Jesus Christ and Jesus Christ himself. They are the houses that will stand. The storm comes to reveal the structural integrity of the house itself. The storm will reveal the house built on sand or the house built upon the rock. But again, please understand, the storm's coming for every single life who's ever lived. Now, storms can be used in one of two ways. Storms in this life now can prove the genuineness of faith or the faith that is not genuine. The faith, the professed faith that is actually not real. Think of the parable of the sower. In the parable of the sower, Jesus, again, teaches in these similar kind of metaphors and teaching, the seed that fell on the rocky ground, because it fell on the rocky ground, it had no root. And then when tribulation and persecution comes, immediately that person falls away. So there's an initial sight of, wow, this individual seems to be going okay, but then the storm comes in, the tribulation, the persecution, again, for following Christ, or they see that, and immediately they back out, they run away, proving they were never real in the first place, a house built on sand. Storms of this life will be used to prove where we really are. Those who are truly built on the rock, they will persevere. They will keep on going. It is so difficult, but we will keep on going. We have to, because Christ has saved us and secured us, and he propels us in the midst of tears and anguish and sorrow and difficulty, but we press on because we must, because he owns us and calls us. But the ultimate storm represented here, as Jesus articulates so clearly here, the ultimate storm represents the judgment to come. The ultimate storm of judgment before Jesus Christ as we enter into eternity, where all will be tested to prove whether they are genuine or not. Jesus makes it abundantly clear our lives must be built upon him and him alone, because only Jesus Christ is our foundation. Only Jesus Christ is the cornerstone with which the building is built upon. Only Jesus Christ is the truth in terms of the truth of life and eternal life. Only Jesus Christ is the door. The door to heaven, only Jesus Christ is the rock. Only Jesus Christ is the foundation with which the house is built that will survive the coming storm of judgment, again, that awaits us all. So here's the key. Jesus is saying, you can hear the word, that's not enough. Hearing today, hearing these words, we're all hearing. You can hear this and be like, whatever, and leave. That's the foolish person. Hear. Believe the words of Christ, that Christ is the only foundational rock on which we stand, then transformed by that faith in Jesus Christ, and obey now and live for Jesus. Every baptism today, that's it. Saved in Jesus Christ, believed in Jesus Christ, following Jesus Christ, transformed by Jesus Christ, obeying Jesus Christ, not to mention baptism as obedience in Jesus Christ. Building their lives upon the rock. The definition of wisdom, the lives and the houses that will stand forever. The wise build their house upon the rock. Point number two, the foolish build their house upon the sand. Verse 26, and everyone who hears these words of mine and does not do them will be like a foolish man who built his house on the sand, and the rains fell and the floods came and the winds blew and beat against that house and it fell, and great was the fall of it. Just want to remind us again as to the seriousness with which Jesus teaches here in this section today and the previous sections in recent weeks. Consider what Jesus has taught in the last four sections on this topic here. Look at this for a second on the screen. So this is, again, like the last 4 weeks in Matthew chapter 7. Jesus says, again, the wide road leads to destruction. The unhealthy tree will be cut down and burned. The disobedient will be rejected from entering the kingdom. The houses of the foolish will be swept away in the midst of the storm. You cannot escape Jesus irrefutably teaching the doctrine of coming judgment. The liberal church wants to get rid of this. They want to deny this. I mean, again, you have to throw the Bible in order to come up with some doctrine other than this. Jesus is so clear. Why? Because he loves us as grace and in truth. It's amazing. I mean, sometimes like I'm reading this. I just be honest with you. Pastoral transparency. Like I'm reading this. I'm like, would I say it that way? I'm like, whoa, Jesus, you're pretty intense. Like, wow. Like that's kind of, it's sometimes like, wow, that kind of feels like really blunt. Like, how do the people respond when they're listening to this? And he goes like round one or round two and round three and round four. I'm just reminding myself. I'm like, look at what Jesus so clearly said here. It's sobering, but he does it because he wants us to make sure, again, there's no bait and switch, but also clarity in what's happening. See, as much as Jesus is filled with extravagant grace, he's fully committed to unflinching and bold truth. Here's a very interesting insight and question to ask. Is Jesus teaching this to scare people into the kingdom? And the answer has to be, in one sense, yes. Yes. He wants his listeners to know the reality of what's coming. Like, no more of this pretending that death doesn't come for us all and there's nothing after life. As all these people in the denial try to convince themselves there is no life after death. Jesus, like, he's like, I tell you the truth. You need to know what's coming after death. It's not pretty for those apart from the rock of Jesus Christ. It's terrifying. So in a word, yes, he is trying to scare people in the sense of telling them the truth of what awaits us. And in our day, we need to feel that. We need to know that because it is the truth. We need to know, again, the more that we understand what we deserve in judgment and God's wrath, the more we are overcome by the gift of grace found in the Lord Jesus Christ. These funerals sometimes that just aware of, just the secular funerals. And maybe one more story of someone singing Frank Sinatra's I Did It My Way. I mean, just like, it is depressing. It is so depressing. Because in the end of the day, you stand in judgment and that's all you got? Terrifying. Some ways, the best way we love people, they tell them the truth. And then you offer them the grace to be aware of the reality of judgment. But now, the rescuing, now the love of Jesus Christ. I think of the sinful woman in Luke chapter 7, sinful woman, probably a prostitute of the city. She's in the Pharisee's house. All the Pharisees are condemning her. She is so, I mean, I love the passage, and probably you do too. She's so overwhelmed with the grace of Jesus Christ because of the forgiveness given to her. All her sin, she knows about all her sin, all her depravity, all her horrible evil, all the things she has done, but she sees Christ in his forgiveness. She knows she deserves judgment. She knows she deserves hell. But Christ forgives her and loves her, and she is broken and weeping on his feet and wiping her tears with her hair on his feet. She is so utterly devastated in such a good way in the grace and love of God that meets her in her sin. And then the whole point of that, as the Pharisees judge her, Jesus tells the story, he who's forgiven much loves much. And when we know how much we've been forgiven in Jesus Christ and what we deserve, then men, we think, what have I received? That humbles us. A mentor friend of mine said many years ago too, he just said, one of the quickest ways to get perspective and humility, ask yourself the question, what do we deserve and what have I received? What do we deserve? Death, hell, wrath. What have we received in Jesus Christ? Grace, forgiveness, mercy, eternal life. That'll change your day. That'll humble us. And it should. So we must be faithful to scripture here and to Jesus' words here. And one of the realities that Jesus is teaching here, there's a storm coming soon, a very, very serious storm. It's a storm of terrifying judgment. And listen, for all those who live for self, for riches, for luxury, and for sensuality, for all those who lived apart from Jesus Christ, they are in very, very grave danger. Again, I'm amazed at how much scripture warns us of such truth. These scriptures so often stick out to me. These are just a couple, like three of like dozens and dozens and dozens. Psalm 73, read this a couple weeks ago. Behold, these are the wicked, always at ease, they increase in riches. Sound familiar? Always at ease and increase in riches. That's so much of our society. Truly, you set them in slippery places. You make them fall to ruin. How they are destroyed in a moment. Before you worship a celebrity in social media, just remember verses like this. Like, I'm serious. You are worshiping a system that in a moment will be swept away utterly by terrors. I would not want to give my life to that which is subject to this. Let's go to the next verse here. Psalm 49. For he sees that even the wise die, the fool and the stupid alike must perish and leave their wealth to others. Their graves are their homes forever. Wow, like when the Bible is just so, be not afraid when a man becomes rich, when the glory of his house increases. This is such a good word. Hey, why? For when he dies, he will carry nothing away. His glory will not go down after him. Bezos and Amazon, like he carries nothing with him, man. Nothing. Just be reminded of this on a daily basis when you're tempted to try to gather more and more earthly riches. It doesn't last. For though while he lives, he counts himself blessed. Isn't that so true? Isn't the Bible amazing? The Bible's just amazing. And though you get praise when you do well for yourself, that's our world. We worship them. We hold them up. We exalt them. His soul will go down to the generation of his fathers who will never again see light. Wow. This is in the Bible, by the way. Psalm 49. You can read that today. I mean, it's just powerful stuff. One from the New Testament. Let's go to James chapter 5. Come now, you rich. Weep and howl for the miseries that are coming upon you. Wow. I mean, like, man, like, again, the authors of the Bible are loving us with truth and grace. Your riches have rotted, your garments are moth-eaten, your gold and silver have corroded, and their corrosion will be evidence against you and will eat your flesh like fire. Man, who's writing this stuff? You have laid up treasure in the last days. Like, we can't say we weren't warned. At least being here, everyone who hears these words of mine and does not do them will be like a foolish man who built his house upon the sand. See, so this is a wisdom moment. Yet another wisdom moment that must take root in our lives if we're going to have our lives founded upon the rock and continue to bear fruit for Jesus Christ when our lives are on the rock. But think about it. Think of the amount of people who are not built upon the rock. Think of the effort people go to build on sand. I think of the thousands of hours people study the sand. They spend their best years on the sand. They get degrees on building in the sand. We write countless books on how to build in the sand. How many our life goal is to build a sand castle? We seek to spend our retirement worshiping in the sand. How many build bigger barns on the sand? How many people teach their kids the ways of the sand? How many of us spend all this time in social media posts on celebrities who are in love and worshiping the sand? How we love to spend so much time playing in our sandboxes with our sand toys, dreaming of more time in the sand. How many people are so caught up in sand building philosophies or secular strategies of the sand? So many people are caught up in the spirit of the age and they have their head stuck in the sand. I'm not sure it's because I'm turning 50 this year. Not 50 yet, turning 50 this year. I'm not sure it's because I'm reaching that milestone this year, but I'm thinking about mortality as much as ever. And I'm thinking about the mortality of our world as much as ever. Like, I am very, very sensitive to people passing away. Like on the news and TV, like I'm thinking, and you know what? My heart is constantly grieved and broken when you hear about death. And I realize theologically, everything they lived or comes down to rock or sand. Everything they did, everything they were about comes down to rock or sand. It sobers me and it should sober you too. Everything they did, all their accomplishments, all their laud and praise, money, status, position, whatever, all that they did, it all comes down to whether they were the rock of Jesus Christ or the sand of the world. And you see a lot of people, there's no evidence that they had their life built upon the rock, and I break for them. Like, I am broken at the reality that everything they did in the end added up to nothing. Because they rejected Jesus Christ, they refused to bow the knee, and they chose to live and worship self instead. I'm very sensitive to these things as much as ever in my life. Think about it a ton. And I think that's healthy in a sense, that we are constantly reminded and renewed as to what our life is about, who are we living for, and what is the purpose of our existence. It is not to get degrees on how to build in the sand. Let's be super clear, okay? A storm is coming. And the storm will come and will prove everything built in the sand and will prove everything that's built on the rock. So this is a call for wisdom then. It's a call for wisdom. What do we do? What do we do? When we got to know the gospel. We got to rehearse the gospel. We got to love the gospel. We got to live for the gospel. That's what today is all about ultimately. We got to remind ourselves of what actually matters. One of the ways we can do that is through some beautiful songs. The hymn, "My hope is built on nothing less, or in Christ the solid rock I stand. My hope is built on nothing less than Jesus' blood and righteousness. I dare not trust the sweetest frame, but wholly lean on Jesus' name." Amen? Amen, church? Amen. I mean, this is where it's at. His oath, verse 3, his oath, his covenant, his blood. Support me in the whelming flood. Right from Matthew 7. His oath, his covenant, his blood. When I believe in Christ and my foundation's on the rock, the flood comes, the storm comes, but my anchor does not give way. My anchor holds within the veil. That's from verse 2. When all around my soul gives way, he then is all my hope and stay. Only the Lord Jesus Christ. And then we go to the well-familiar chorus. On Christ the solid rock I stand, all other ground is sinking sand. All other ground is sinking sand. On Christ the solid rock I stand, all other ground is sinking sand. All other ground is sinking sand. Let's sing that together. Ready? On

Kings. And we're going to sing one more time. I want you to pause for a second right now. What right now is in our lives that is unquestionably sand? What aspect are we trying to convince ourselves right now in our lives that we're spending so much time, energy, money, heart, affection on something that is simply not going to last? And could we choose today to hear the words of Christ and to do them by choosing to move more and all of our lives again on the actual foundation that will last? Holy Spirit, lead us. Let's sing this one more time.

0: Sinking sand. 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And I mean that. I mean that. It's beautiful. And to remind ourselves, all other ground is sinking sand. All other ground is sinking sand. Young people, everything other than Jesus Christ is sinking sand. On Christ's solid rock I stand. God, help us. Help us to hear and do. Because the storm is coming for everyone. Again, everyone will be subject to the storm. The critical truth here is what is built upon the rock of Jesus Christ, or who alone is built upon the rock of Jesus Christ, will last. Everything else will be swept away. Everything else. Again, listen, both builders hear the words of Christ. I want to keep stressing that. Both builders hear. Only the wise builder does. They hear and do. They believe and obey. I think each of these last four passages invite self-examination. Let me just end this way. Here are the characteristics of the foolish man. The foolish man is always in a hurry. He does not take time to build properly from one thing to the next. Impetuous, unthinking. He listens, but he is not changed. The foolish man lives by feelings, but his faith has no substance. He talks a good game, but Christ is not truly first. He can memorize scripture, but sin still dominates his life. The foolish man hears the truth, yet never really takes up his cross. The storm comes and his life is ruined. The storm comes here and now, and everything gets swept away, and the storm ultimately comes in judgment, and he is doomed because his life is not built upon the rock. The wise man who builds his life upon Jesus Christ, listen, the storms of trial and tribulation come, yet he remains unmoved. Storms of sickness and sorrow and loss and discouragement, and yet his anchor remains because he's founded in Christ. The wind and the rain beat against him or her, yet his faith is firm. His soul again is unmoved. He lives, or she lives, with great cost, yet the reward is Jesus Christ. The storms do rage. They do rage. But in the end, Christ is her or his firm foundation. Life is hard. Life is painful. Life is filled with storms of all kind, and everyone is subject to the storm of judgment soon to come. Only those with wisdom who are built on the rock of Jesus Christ will remain. I've said like 100 times today because it's that important. Where are you today? I pray in Jesus' name that the Lord, by his grace, has revealed to you, if you have been sitting in church for a long time and have heard, but have never actually done in terms of believing and obeying, I pray you will know that today is the day you have to get off the sand and to build your life upon the rock of Jesus Christ. Please, Lord, save many. Please, Lord, open the eyes and allow us to say, my life is on the firm foundation of Jesus Christ. Let's pray. Please, Lord, do save lives today. Jesus, I thank you. You love us enough to tell us the truth, to warn us, but then to invite us to everlasting life. I read this morning in 1 John 5, he who has the Son has life. And then so clearly says, he who does not have the Son does not have life. That's it. We're one of two people. Either we're on the rock or we're on the sand. Father, I pray and I beg you that you will give wisdom to so many people that the world is telling that the sand will last. The sand is good. The sand is right. No, it's not. It's not. The sand is a lie. The sand will not last. The world will not last. The spirit of the age leads so many to death and darkness. I pray today the light of Jesus Christ and the love of Jesus Christ leads people to salvation. How? By believing that you are a sinner, that Jesus Christ died on the cross for your sins and rose from the dead to defeat death. You confess him as Savior and Lord. You believe in his heart that God raised him from the dead, and the Bible says you will be saved. So please, Lord, work as you are and as you will. Lead us now as we sing this perfect song to end our service. I pray you will just bless us with faith and joy and fervency. We pray in Jesus' name, amen.
1: 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We are so glad you're here. And without you, Living the Light wouldn't exist. Our passion and mission here is to see radical transformation in God's people through the revelation of God's truth. 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